0: carriage to help his mother after she fell out. The city council plans to hold a hearing on the matter next month. Gas prices have moderated from recent highs, but you're still paying more than you did a year ago.
1: AAA's national average for a gallon of regular gasoline has dropped below $4 to $3.99, about 50 cents below the average from a month ago. Prices are still about 25% higher than this time last year. AAA says despite these higher prices, slightly more people are expected to drive at least 50 miles from home for Independence Day weekend than last year. AAA says filling up the tank for a road trip is still cheaper than purchasing flights for many travelers, especially families with kids.
0: Fox's Jenny Casola on Wall Street. Stocks rose, erasing much of yesterday's losses. The Dow had 72, the Nasdaq up 496, the S&P plus 80. Markets are closed tomorrow for Juneteenth. I'm Lee Silicera. This is Fox News.
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0: Rising from the heart of the swamp, a beacon of truth is casting its light. From sea to shining sea, The Vince Show. Here's Vince Colonnaise.
1: All right, 844-484-3872, 844-4-THE-USA. That's the way to join us today. From coast to coast, from sea to shining sea. Coming up this hour, I want to talk to you a little bit about the Save America Act, the state of play, as it's causing some consternation inside of the establishment ranks of the Republican Party. Boy, they hate this thing, and they hate that Mike Lee keeps pushing it. We'll get to that. But I want to share with you another element here of this Iran memorandum of understanding. President Trump yesterday, in a G7 press briefing, was reflecting on the fact that it doesn't matter what he does. It doesn't matter. The media are always going to attack him. Every time. So just envision a hypothetical. If President Trump dropped a nuke on Iran today, the media would be attacking him. If he ordered more conventional airstrikes on Iran today, the media would be attacking him. If President Trump did anything, the media would be attacking him, because the starting position is orange man bad. It doesn't matter. The Ayatollah, the gay deformed Ayatollah, if he can even do it, he could take a knee in front of the president and say, I pledge fealty to you. You're in charge of Iran now. The media would be attacking him. Here's the president.
2: How do you go back to the United States and convince a skeptical American public that this deal is a win?
3: Well, look, here they lost militarily, okay? It's very tough, because I know that no matter what, if I'd go another 3 or 4 weeks, those same people that are critical would say, he went too long, he should have done, you know, no matter what. If they raised the white flag of surrender, and if they said, praise be to Allah, Donald Trump is the greatest president ever, we totally concede, we totally give up, this war is over, we have failed. The New York Times and CNN and a couple of others, they're not all that dishonest, they'd say, Iran had a great victory, okay? And they practically do that. You know, it's amazing, when we knocked out their last ship, they had 159 ships. When we knocked out the last ship, the Times refused to do a story on it. I said, why wouldn't you? They don't have a Navy, and you don't want to do a story on it. They don't have an Air Force, you don't want to do a story.
1: And what he's probably telling us, in so many words, is that the White House press office, or maybe even the president himself, talking to somebody like Maggie Haberman at the New York Times, so you're going to write a piece on this? You're going to write a piece on the last of the Iranian navies at the bottom of the sea? Maybe you could cover it.
3: We need a fair press. And that's why they're all doing so badly, because they lost credibility. When I went in a landslide and I had 93% bad press, they'd take good stories about me and make them bad. But the only reason that happened is because they have so little, the media has so little credibility, that the people voted for me. 93% of the stories on network, ABC is horrible. I think ABC is the worst. NBC is terrible. And CBS is terrible. CNN, obviously. And I never get good stories, no matter what I do. I could do the greatest thing. I won't get good stories on this. I'll get it from fair media. I'll get it from all over the world. They're writing good. But no matter what I do, I'm going to get bad press. I know that. Now, if I did the opposite, if I went out and continued to bomb them for another 4, just bomb the hell out of them, I'd get bad press on that. No, there's nothing I can do. But what this does is it allows the ships to go. If we keep bombing, those ships won't be going. And you're talking about $500, $600, $700 million a day. It's a lot of money, a lot of money. That's why the world is okay. It's liquid. It's fine. Also, we run out of reserves in about 4 weeks. You know, there are reserves all over the world, and we would really run out. And there'll be a time when you wouldn't be able to get it. And you want to see bedlam? So for all those so-called geniuses that want to show me how smart they are, ask them, why didn't they blow up General Soleimani? Ask that of the general and a couple of other people that I like very much, but boy, are they wrong.
1: Yeah, it's foolish to accuse the president of anything but strength when it comes to Iran. No president's ever done this. None. It's like, come back to your senses, please. No president. No president's been a greater ally to Israel. No president has more thoughtfully and aggressively pursued an arrangement to pursue peace in the Middle East. Nobody. Nobody. You see, people attacking J.D. Vance, what they're doing is they're attacking the Trump deal, but they don't want Trump to get blamed for it. So they're saying it's J.D. Vance. They're like, oh, it's J.D. Vance's deal. It's J.D. Vance's deal. Vance did this, because they're trying to stick him with the blame. And the most hilarious thing is, two things. One, J.D. Vance loves it. He's like, yeah, okay, fine. Call it my deal. I'm good with it. I'll ride with that. That's wonderful. The president did ask him to run the negotiations. And two, it does betray the fact that the people who are trying to make this attack on J.D. are sort of missing what's going on in America right now. The reality, of course, if you look at any of the political assessments of this question, which the president has not encumbered himself with. Remember earlier in this process? Remember how the president was asked, wait a second, the polls say people don't want to be at war with Iran right now. They want you to stop this and that. And he says, I don't care. I'm not doing it for the politics. And remember how jarring that was? You hear something like this? He's like, whoa, that's unusual. What do you mean you're not doing it for the politics? I'm doing it because I got to fix this problem. And in the end, the American people are going to thank me for fixing this problem. Denuclearizing Iran. We're going to do that. And yeah, we'll get the energy prices back down. But right now, there's some momentary pain. Remember this? This is not the way politicians speak. No, politicians, you know, they cover up their role in raising oil prices and things. That's, you know, not my fault. No, president's like, we had to go in. It was actually important. There's a trade-off here. Because that's actually how the real world works. There's trade-offs when you make these kinds of decisions. And so this whole thing of like, oh, yeah, J.D. Vance negotiated peace. It's not going to hurt J.D. Vance. Like, I don't know what, like, the people who don't want J.D. Vance to become the nominee or the president of the United States, you're not really hurting him by saying he's the guy who brought the peace to the Middle East. Like, okay, it's not going to go how you think this is going to go. I think what's going to end up happening, especially if they can succeed, and J.D. Vance is not guaranteeing success. This is not a read my lips, no new taxes moment, you know? Remember, H.W. Bush did that. That's not what this is. They're not making commitments that they can't keep. They're saying, we're going to give it the best attempt we can. And if Iran fails, we'll drop more bombs on their head. That's the position. We're trying to make sure they can't rebuild their nuclear weapons capacity. Here's the vice president today.
4: I mean, it's very simple. You can't tell a country, whether Israel or Iran, they're not allowed to have any self-defense. That's not what the president has asked. That's not what the president has requested. But as part of the final deal, what we want to see is Iran not funding regional instability, funding regional terrorism, and of course, trying to rebuild their nuclear weapons program. That's the main thing. The nuclear weapons program is destroyed. It is gone. If the Iranians decided tomorrow to build a nuclear weapon, they simply don't have the capacity in order to do that. What we're trying to ensure is they don't rebuild that capacity, not just a year from now, 2 years from now, but many, many years from now, so that our children never have to worry about a state sponsor of terrorism having a nuclear weapon.
1: That's it. That's it. Now, I've talked about in political science, there's a distinction between a trustee and a delegate when it comes to American politics, or any politics, but in a democratic system. You familiar with this distinction? Trustee and delegate. A delegate means that you are delegating that person to conduct all of your business. Like you have a certain vision. You want them to spend all their time pursuing that in the exact way that you sent them there. Trustee means you're actually handing over some trust that they're going to make a wise decision, including sometimes when it doesn't make a tremendous amount of sense to you in the moment, or that you wouldn't have made that same decision at that very same moment. At this moment, President Trump has this entire sequence has involved him becoming a trustee of the American people. Did people disagree with the way he went into Iran? Did people like the fact that gas prices went up? Yes, they disagreed, and no, they didn't like that. No, they didn't like that. But the founders clearly envisioned a system where we didn't have the temperament of the general public shifting every policy at every given moment. If they wanted that, we would have had a direct democracy. We would have had mob rule. That's what a direct democracy is, where suddenly a majority decides it wants one thing, and then that comes at the expense of the minority, and it happens quickly. The founders said, no, let's create a constitutional republic. Let's vest power into a chief executive. Let's have a legislative branch. For a time, we had the Senate, chosen through a much more deliberative, slower system where the state legislatures were involved in picking the senators, not the American people directly. That was the wisdom of the founders. They wanted a thoughtful system. We don't always have to agree, including with the guy who we elected to do the job. You don't have to agree. There's no obligation to. In fact, you don't have to agree as much as I'm telling you how great the MOU is. You don't have to agree with it. You can disagree with it. That's fine. That's actually the way our system's supposed to work. But there's no question, as far as I'm concerned, that the president has pulled this off about as well as anybody can pull off the pursuit of peace in the middle freaking East. I've been impressed through this process. And if you're worried at all, and you shouldn't be, you should not be worried about this, but if you're worried at all that the administration is playing this game, like, oh, we trust Iran, we trust Iran. They don't. Again, here's the vice president of the United States.
4: Words. We trust action, and we trust conduct. And so we're going to reward conduct, and we're not going to reward any words, whether they're written on a sheet of paper or not. There's a lot of discussion, the MOU, the gentlemen's agreements, the final deal. Words don't matter, ladies and gentlemen. We're about verification. And so what we're going to do is to say, if they do the things that they have promised to do, they have promised not to enrich. They have promised that they would allow inspectors in to destroy that highly enriched stockpile. And then, of course, it's not usable anymore. You take it somewhere else. They promised a number of things. And that's why the deal contemplates a number of benefits if they do those things. But it doesn't do anything if they don't actually meet those promises.
1: You do nothing, you get nothing. You screw this up, you get a bomb on your forehead. They're making it very clear. Very clear. More ahead on The Vince Show.
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0: Oil prices keep falling pretty dramatically, actually. This morning they were down, I would say, I think it was 34% off of their highs during the Iran war. 34%, a massive, massive drop for a barrel of oil. And as a result, gas prices also falling. Russ is calling in right now from Alabama. Russ, you've been traveling the country. What are you seeing these days,
3: well,
0: Russ?
3: Actually, I started out in California at 7:45. You know, 2 days ago. And then I got into come across Arizona and heat Texas, come up through Oklahoma, then I went through Mississippi and then into Alabama. I'm headed to Florida. I'm hoping it seeps. Confusing because you guys keep telling us the gas is high, but it's down around $3 here. No. When I came into the first Republican state,
0: yeah,
3: which was also a southern state, the old South, is it because all of our governors are Republicans and we don't charge as much? But here's the biggest thing. This is huge.
0: Yep.
3: The roads are awesome. When you get into Texas, and then you come into Oklahoma, and then you go through Arkansas, and you go through Mississippi. The roads are awesome. All the cities have great big three-lane, four-lane things to get through.
0: Yeah.
3: You know, sometimes six-lane. But, you know, I left California where everything was very horrible. I mean, their roads are horrible, and that... Is it their taxes? That how much is the tax? It must be incredible.
0: It's incredible. It's insane. It's totally insane. What's the California gas tax these days? I'm looking it up right now. California's gas tax is 63.4 cents per gallon. What?
3: So can they spend that money on something besides roads? Because they're not spending it on roads.
0: Well, the problem they have in California is, you ready for this? Here's the word. Democrats. That's the problem. They've got Democrats running the state. So they charge you an exorbitant figure and then give you no return on your investment. What a horrible deal. It's a horrible deal in California. They tell us they're going to build epic trains and things. Oh, I'll build a high-speed train. How's that high-speed train going? Can you zip along California now on that high-speed train they've been promising you for years? Nope, can't do that. In fact, in order to leave the state, you've got to pay more money than it costs to get into it. That's crazy. It's a total disaster.
4: If worked on the roads, then how would you be able to supply the homeless with needles?
0: Yeah, no, that's true. And plus, the homeless live on those roads. So
4: yeah, that's true, too.
0: We got to leave them in a horrible state of disrepair. I know it's really sickening. Russ is right about that. And boy, that's fun, driving across the country, seeing how beautiful it is on the 250th anniversary of our country. And as Russ goes, he's noticing that the gas prices are coming down. And it's not just because states that are run by Republicans have better gas prices, but the nationwide average is coming down. It's still up right now. AAA's got it at $5.64 a gallon right now in California. Ugh. But meanwhile, the national average down to $3.99 and falling. We've fallen below $4 a gallon. It is falling, and that will continue.
4: $3.12 in Flower Mound.
0: Is it $3.12? I'm looking at your state right now. It's around $3.49 a gallon in the average. You're beating the average in Texas right now. That's great, man. North Carolina's at $3.58 a gallon right now. That's actually South Carolina. North Carolina's $3.60 a gallon. So not bad. We've got some good prices, and they're only improving. It'd be much nicer. Remember the good old days of less than a dollar? Those were the good old days. Can we bring that back? President Trump would like to. Man, talk about winning. You know how else we need to win? Hey, Russ, I've got a plan. You want to stop these Democrats? Let's stop election rigging. Let's pass the Save America Act. I've got updates on that coming up on The Vince Show.
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12: The Save America Act is entirely achievable. If only Republicans in the Senate would find the testicular fortitude and the endurance to stand on their two feet for long enough for Cory Booker to run his mouth.

0: during a filibuster process. It can be done. It can be done. No audience knows that better than this one. We've talked about it for a very long time now. You just need a simple majority in the Senate to pass this thing. And the courage of your convictions here, you just got to just have endurance, because once you start the debate on this subject, Democrats can tucker themselves out, give two speeches apiece, and then you can vote on this thing. And if you have a simple majority, you can pass it in the Senate. And perhaps if you've just joined me recently, you might be thinking, Vince, is that really possible? I thought you needed 60 votes to pass things in the Senate. No, that's the easy way. The hard way, the way that's worth employing to do this legislation in the absence of 60 votes, is to force Democrats to filibuster it. Go ahead and try. And after debate has concluded, you can vote. That it's as simple as that. Here is Mike Lee this week describing how we can pass the Save America Act very simply.
1: And I respectfully, but very strongly, disagree with my colleague from South Dakota on that. In the first place, the Save America Act, as passed by the House of Representatives, does have a simple majority of support in the United States Senate. Now, we don't have 60 votes. We're about 10 votes shy of achieving cloture. There are other ways of breaking a filibuster that don't involve resort to cloture.
0: Cloture, as a word in the Senate, is a... it's a parliamentary word that means ending debate. To vote for cloture is to conclude debate. There's another way to conclude debate. You can exhaust debate. You don't have to vote to end it. Just let everybody use their allotted two speeches.
1: You don't actually have to have 60 votes to pass a bill. You just have to have 60 votes to force cloture. But you could break a filibuster through other means. My preferred means, particularly for this bill, the House passed Save America Act, which I believe would work. We put the Save America Act on the floor today. Not the expanded version, the one that actually passed by the House, for which there is a simple majority support in the Senate. You put that on the floor today. If the majority leader were to announce, we're going to debate this, until we pass it, we would get to the point of passage. You can't do this all the time because it would take a lot of time. This is how they passed the Civil Rights Act of 1964. Yes. The time that bill came over in March of that year from the House of Representatives, they were about 30 votes shy of cloture. We're only 10 votes short. But the majority leader at the time, Mike Mansfield from Montana, to his credit, said, you know what, we're 30 votes shy of cloture, but we're going to debate this bill until it passes. And you know what happened? That bill got more popular. Those who were obstructing it got less popular. They started negotiating the terms of their exit ramp. They negotiated changes to the text that made them feel better about it and helped them save face. It ended up passing. That takes legislative courage to do that, and that's what we need in the Senate. We could pass it. Don't fall for the hype that this is undoable. It's only undoable if we choose not to go to the effort. I don't say that about every bill, but I do say that about a bill that enjoys the support of somewhere between 70 and 80% of Americans, Republicans and Democrats alike. This bill needs to pass, and we could do it.
0: I saw Joy Behar this week on the View, not during one of the not during her interview with J.D. Vance, where I think she actually kind of got the vapors from meeting J.D. Vance. She was very taken by him. Apparently, she was kind of impressed, which is really funny. He's an impressive figure. And she said, oh, I think the midterms are going to be rigged. You think the midterms are going to be rigged, Joy? She thinks that. She thinks that Donald Trump and the Republican Party are going to rig the midterms. All right, well, I'll tell you what, Joy. You ready? What if there was a piece of legislation that could give you confidence that the midterms are not rigged? Would you sign on to that, Joy? Come on, Joy. Would you sign on to it? I want to alleviate Joy's concern. I want to make Joy Behar feel better about the credibility of our elections. And the way to do that is to pass the Save America Act. You know, it's funny listening to Mike Lee. Interesting listening to Mike Lee once again pushing this. In the face of all this opposition inside of the Senate, not just from the Democrats, from establishment Republicans who do not want him saying this in public. Have you noticed that at the conclusion of every one of these videos, he never says the words, I'm Mike Lee, please donate on my website? Never once. Maybe he is. And by the way, that I don't want to foreclose on his ability to do that. I'm not saying he can't. I mean, I think this is worthwhile to raise money on, send emails out or whatever. But I just am struck by the fact that it doesn't include a link to like Mike Lee dot whatever, and or like give us money or anything. It's all just, actually, I'd like credible elections, please. That's the entire message. It's totally uncomplicated. And everybody likes it. Everybody. Except for Washington, D.C. President Trump loves it. He loves it. Now, this Mike Lee thing, where Mike Lee keeps bringing this up, well, this has created some drama. And yesterday, apparently in the Senate lunch for Republicans, according to a fella at an outfit called Punch Bowl, is it Punch Bowl these days? Yeah, Punch Bowl. All these goofy congressional news outlets that popped up. Have you noticed this, Jim, in the last few years? It's like, I don't even know. Where. What are these places? Semaphore, Punch Bowl, Notus. I'm like, they're just, you know, new arrivals. A lot I've seen. I've been around for a while now. I've seen a lot of these places pop up and disappear. We'll see. Maybe they'll have enough life. But Punch Bowl is a thing. And they've got a congressional reporter by the name of Andrew Desiderio. And he writes this. Republican senators went after Senator Mike Lee during the closed-door lunch meeting today over his push for the Save America Act in what one source described as a pile-on. A pile-on. You know, it takes multiple people to conduct a pile-on. It's kind of by definition. So that means a bunch of Republican senators were attacking the good senator from Utah, Mike Lee, for pushing the Save America Act. He's getting attacked by his own party. Andrew goes on here. He says, Senators Cornyn and Kennedy, John Cornyn and John Kennedy, the Johns, challenged Lee about his strategy and complained that Trump is being led to believe it's possible for the Senate to pass it. What do you mean he's being led to believe? It is possible for the Senate to pass it. What are you complaining about? If somebody's telling President Trump, if Mike Lee is telling President Trump, you know, it is possible to pass this, he's just telling him the truth. Try it. Try it. It's actually infectious. So you start telling the truth, you'll want to do it again. Maybe you'll tell the truth a second time. Andrew says it's, quote, leading to Republicans attacking each other and Trump undermining his own agenda. What the hell is he talking about? The Trump agenda is election integrity. In fact, the entire Trump agenda is integrity, sovereignty, the restoration of America, the credibility of our elections. It's the fulfillment of the Trump agenda to get the Save America Act passed. It wouldn't undermine it. This is just nonsense. And we found out more about this lunch because things got a little ugly, apparently. So there's another John to mention, John Thune, who's involved in all of this. The Daily Caller reports that Senate Majority Leader John Thune, during this lunch, admitted that some Senate Republicans hate President Donald Trump too much to support the Save America Act, according to multiple sources who are familiar with the comments who talked to the Daily Caller. Thune admitted during the closed-door Republican lunch Wednesday that some Republican senators oppose President Trump so strongly that they will never vote for the Save America Act, regardless of the legislation's merits, according to several sources familiar with the matter. The discussion quickly escalated into a heated exchange between Republican Utah Senator Mike Lee, the bill's chief Senate sponsor, and several of his Republican colleagues. Republican Texas Senator John Cornyn and John Thune both challenged Lee's push for the legislation, according to a source familiar with the meeting. Oh, so I see. So Thune, who keeps going out in public, he just said he was just on with Brett Baier on Fox. What was it, 2 days ago? He keeps talking about, well, the math isn't there. The math isn't there. But there he is tag teaming Mike Lee with John Cornyn. What are you doing? Why are you pushing for this? This is really annoying. This is according to a source familiar with the meeting. Another source saying to the Daily Caller, yes, this totally happened. Still, the majority leader's office denies this. They gave a statement to the Daily Caller. They said, quote, this is a baseless claim, and it is unequivocally untrue. A spokesperson for John Thune told the Daily Caller. Did you notice that the spokesperson didn't put their name on this? Does that tell you anything? There's no named person in the piece. It's an unnamed spokesperson for John Thune who would like this quote to not follow them at any point in their career. So they just gave an unsigned statement on the subject. Kind of leads one to believe that Thune's office is lying about this, as the Daily Caller has multiple sources saying this definitely happened. And it's also consistent with what that guy Andrew Desiderio was saying, which is that there was an attack on Mike Lee. They started dogpiling him. They started putting him through a Communist Party-style struggle session for daring to push the Save America Act. With friends like these. What, you know, this is the thing that drives me crazy. You think I want to be talking about how crappy the quality is of some of the Republican senators that we have? No. The last thing, I want to be celebrating your victories. And I keep giving you the roadmap, not just me. I'm telling you, every American who cares about election integrity, we keep giving you the roadmap to victory, to growing your numbers, to being able to spread your wings, get some more runway space, to do the things that are necessary to help this country out. We're giving you the roadmap. The playbook is super simple. Pass the Save America Act, restore integrity of our elections, get the job done, and you will see Republican voters enthusiastically supporting you. Heck, new Republican voters will arrive to enthusiastically support you. And you get the primary benefit of credible election systems so they can't be stolen from you. Hello. And yet they're attacking Mike Lee. They're attacking Mike Lee, who hasn't asked for a single dime of anybody's money. All he's done is just taken lump after lump after lump for fighting for this thing. And I stand with Mike Lee. I'm on Mike Lee's side. I'm on the president's side. I'm on your side. I want election integrity. And I'm so smart about this that I forgot to do this. Gavel in. We have to gavel in because it's the Save America Act. And this is our meeting. This is where we get together and we conspire to do something that's great for the country, which we're not giving up on. So if you would do me a favor, the nice thing today that you could do, if there's an action item here, would you please, if you'd like to send any messages to anybody, send messages to these Republican senators that you're tired of their garbage. We need the Save America Act. Please demonstrate both the testicular fortitude and the endurance to stand on your two feet to get this done. And then if you get other extra time after that, give Mike Lee a ring or send him an email and thank him, because I'm glad he's in this fight. More ahead on The Vince Show.
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13: Okay, let me give you an example of why we need the Save America Act. It was at the end of May, so just a few short weeks ago, in New Hampshire, a federal judge by the name of Samantha Elliott, a Biden appointee, appointed by President Otto Penn, said that a New Hampshire law requiring voters that they have to prove that they are citizenship when they register to vote is unconstitutional. What? The law requires you to be a citizen. So why would proof of citizenship be unconstitutional. What are you talking about? Listen to the reporting at the time.
2: You have some breaking election news this noon. A federal judge has overturned New Hampshire's proof of citizenship voter registration law. That ruling came down this morning. The judge saying the law risks disenfranchising too many voters who are qualified to cast ballots.
13: Who the hell do you think you are? What? I don't like this because, but first of all, it risks disqualifying voters. If it disqualifies someone, they're not eligible to be a voter. You have to be a U.S. citizen. We're just asking for proof.
2: Secretary of State David Scanlon sat down with WMUR political director Adam Sexton this morning for close-up. The secretary says while he disagrees with the order and this case is likely to continue on appeal, for now the state will revert to its 2024 election laws.
5: What does this mean about what happens in September and November?
6: Well, what this means in the short term is that we will be conducting the registration process at state elections the way we have done in the past, which means a voter can come into the polling place and use an affidavit to prove certain qualifications.
13: Oh, another an affidavit, a sworn statement in which you can lie under penalty of law. Oh, really? So are people going to be prosecuted for lying on the sworn affidavit? You know how we can stop that from happening in the first place and creating a whole new complicated system? Just require people prove they're citizens when they register. You know how we can get that? The Save America Act. We could do that nationwide. We could make it the law nationwide, this federal judge. Oh, I don't like this. It's very inconvenient. Did I hear that correctly? Was that in the clip? I feel like we either this clip or perhaps another one we were playing earlier. When we were talking about this, Jim, is she said something like, oh, voter fraud is rare, so therefore we don't need this law. Was that one of the claims? This is one of the lefty claims for sure, which is like, oh, it's rare. So what are you talking about rare? So if lots of people get away with it and they're never prosecuted, therefore it equals rare. Rare. The fun with statistics game they play is, well, not that many people are prosecuted for it. We know. That's the problem. People are not being prosecuted for it because it is so easy to commit fraud and not get caught in the United States of America. We know that. I just saw video of homeless people getting paid in California to vote for Karen Bass in the LA mayoral race. And you're telling me that that video doesn't exist, or if it does exist, that what did Hakeem Jeffries say? That it's a right-wing conspiracy theory. It's a right-wing. It's on camera. So Donald Trump was paying homeless people to vote for Karen Bass so that we could film a video of it and then pretend that Karen Bass was. What? What are you even saying? The incoherence is kind of the point, is meant to confuse you out of concern. But don't be confused and definitely be concerned. There's a problem in our election and we have to fix it with the Save America Act, which is why I keep pushing this thing. But there you go. New Hampshire, a Biden judge telling us that you're not allowed to verify someone's a citizen when they register to vote. It might disenfranchise people. Yeah, illegals. You nut job. Super crazy. All right. Coming up on the program, we've got a lot more for you. That attempted terror attack on the UFC fight. Did you hear that an illegal alien turned out to be the ringleader of that thing? Yeah, we got updates for you on that and so much more all ahead on the Vince Show.
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22: The case. I'm Lisa Lacerra, Fox News. Vice President J.D. Vance says if Iran signs off on the deal, most U.S. troops will withdraw.
23: What we're saying is that we will withdraw troops to the pre-conflict level, meaning we're not going to keep a couple of extra aircraft carrier groups over there. The Iranians don't want that. Frankly, we don't want that either.
22: The Memorandum of Understanding provides a way for Iran to get billions of dollars in assets that had been frozen, relief from sanctions and economic development. Senate Democratic leader Chuck Schumer slammed the agreement.
24: Everyone who bought Trump's book, The Art of the Deal, ought to ask him for a refund, because what Trump has done in Iran is the art of the disaster.
22: Vance is expected to travel to Switzerland for a formal signing ceremony. President Trump signed the agreement last night in France. Prosecutors are dismissing Arizona's fake elector case, but say the investigation is not over.
25: Arizona Attorney General Chris Mays dismissing the criminal case against allies of President Trump, including former Chief of Staff Mark Meadows and former New York City Mayor Rudy Giuliani, vowing to seek a new indictment. The defendants were charged with fraud and forgery, accused of conspiring to corrupt the 2020 presidential election result in Arizona by falsely claiming to be legitimate electors.
22: Fox's Christian Goodwin, a judge found prosecutors failed to present the original grand jury with the exact text of the law the defendants were accused of trying to break. The Obama Presidential Center opened today in Chicago, the former president saying the world becomes a more prosperous place.
26: When we encourage cooperation between nations, instead of trying to dominate and bully and squeeze every advantage just because we can.
22: The former president thanked Joe Biden and his wife Jill, saying they started as running mates and ended as family. 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
22: A legal setback for families suing UPS following a deadly cargo plane crash last fall.
31: Attorneys for UPS want to move lawsuits out of Jefferson Circuit Court in Louisville, Kentucky, to federal court in Atlanta, arguing it is the principal place of business for the delivery giant. Attorneys representing five families who lost loved ones say progress in the case is now stalled and claim the company is deeply tied to Louisville through its cargo sorting operations at Louisville International Airport, known as Worldport, and other Kentucky operations. UPS Flight 2976 crashed just after takeoff last November. Three pilots and 12 people on the ground were killed. A federal judge will decide where the cases are heard. CJ Papa, Fox News.
22: Prison time for a former UK border official and a retired Hong Kong police officer after they were convicted of spying on dissidents and critics of China in Britain. Authorities say the men posed as police or intelligence officers to conduct surveillance and gather information about Hong Kong dissidents and pro-democracy supporters. China's embassy in the UK has called the case a political farce intended to support anti-China forces who had fled to Britain. Illinois scrapping mandatory driver's tests for some older drivers.
0: The Illinois Secretary of State's office calling age-based driver's tests outdated, ending the mandatory road test for drivers between the ages of 79 and 86. Under the new law that takes effect July 1st, the age at which Illinois drivers must take a behind-the-wheel test is 87. Illinois is currently the only state that requires a road test based solely on a driver's age. We're told the change shifts focus to a person's ability to drive safely rather than their age. That Illinois seniors have consistently proven that they're among the safest drivers on the road.
22: Fox's Jeff Manasso. Wall Street, the Dow added 72, the Nasdaq up 496. I'm Lee Silasera. This is Fox News.
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0: Rising from the heart of the swamp, a beacon of truth is casting its light. 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Here's Vince Colonnaise.
1: All right, 844-484-3872, 844-4 the USA. That's the way to join us today, coast to coast, sea to shining sea. The President of the United States this morning, with another banger on Truth Social. Oil is flowing. Iran can never have a nuclear weapon. The world will be safe. The stock markets are roaring. Jobs are at records and prices are dropping. Affordability. Our country is strong, safe, and respected like never before. You're welcome, President DJT.
2: What can I say except you're welcome?
1: Sorry, that's what it made me think of. But isn't that funny? You're welcome. He should just post one of those each day, just like a series of victories. You're welcome, and then go on about his business for the rest of the day. Pretty great. He's on his way back from the G7, so we eagerly anticipate his arrival here. J.D. Vance did a great job hosting that press conference today and explaining why everyone needs to settle the hell down when it comes to the memorandum of understanding and how good this thing is going to be. And if Iran screws it up, then they're going to have a bomb dropped on their forehead. It's a very, very simple thing to understand. So we have a very functional presidency going on, delivering on the things we voted for. You remember when Obama was president of the United States? Yeah, that was a nightmare. And then we got Biden, which somehow became even worse. Obama has a presidential library. And it's disgusting. It hurts the eyes. And if it hurts the eyes, it subsequently hurts the soul. So you look at it and you're like, ugh, that doesn't uplift me at all. And I feel really bad for everybody in Chicago who has to look at this on a routine basis, because it's got to screw your day up. Like, if you're staring at this thing on the way to work, I'm sorry, it's holding you back from your full potential. I'm telling you right now. And apparently at the Obama Center, they're now doing land acknowledgments about who they stole the land from in order to build the library, which is super funny. This gets to why Democrats as a party have utter contempt for the United States of America. They really have a very low regard for our country. Pride in America has hit rock bottom among people who call themselves Democrat voters. Meanwhile, Republicans are enthusiastic about the country. They love the country, even when our leadership is terrible. We love the country. Here's what it sounds like when the Obama people do a land acknowledgement. Jim, is this Valerie Jarrett? Is that who we're listening to? Okay. Well, here she is. Obama loyalist Valerie Jarrett debasing herself to do a land acknowledgement about the library.
3: We'd also like to take a moment to recognize the original inhabitants of the land upon which we are gathered today. We honor the Anishinaabe, the Council of Three Fires, the Ojibwe, the Odawa, and the Potawatomi nations.
1: They all start clapping. Now, I want to emphasize something. To the extent that her history is correct at all, and God knows if she's right, she's referencing things that are centuries old in terms of, you know, who may have lived or transited the land at any given point. Why didn't she acknowledge Chicagoans? Why does she have to go that far back? This Obama Center straight up supplanted people who were living there. Obama drove a bunch of people who are still alive out of that section of Chicago. They're not dead. It's not ancient. It's not from, you know, spoken word handed down through the ages, passed on through smoke signals. They are alive. They live in America right now. Chicago residents as recently as this week are still really upset about what Obama did to them. Listen to this.
4: I spoke with Terrell James, who claims that he was forced out of his South Shore apartment due to rent hikes.
5: I was a South Shore resident, and I was forced to leave my apartment because when I moved in, I was going to clean. I found there were mouse droppings lacquered to the entire floor of the apartment, which made me feel shocked, made me feel powerless, and I had no choice but to move and ended up moving to Hyde Park, where now I'm paying double the rent to have a place I can stay in, but it's also making me feel trapped. the unit was going to be a Pangea unit, and they own a lot of the units. So, you know, there was mouse droppings in my unit, but looking at the other options, they own so much of the other options I would have had to move to. And on such short notice to get approved for another place, you know, I had no choice but to pick a higher priced option and leave the neighborhood.
1: Yeah, so you got this guy leaving, describing his personal problems. And here we have Fox 32 Chicago describing that you've got all these people who had to leave because it's just been a disaster. You made me feel powerless. Chicago residents react to Obama Presidential Center. And you've had lots of people who were run out of town by the fact that they built this. They're still alive today. And they're, what is it? What were the various Indian nations that they represented? The Anishinaabe, the Council of Three Fires, the Ojibwe, the Ottawa, the Potawatomi nations. How about Chicagoans? This party is so completely unserious. So it's virtue signaling nonsense. And it's entirely consistent with the way they treat Americans all the time. The last thing the left is interested in doing is resolving the problems that afflict the people that live in their cities, which is why they hang pride flags up instead of addressing the homelessness problem. They're like, this month we are going to celebrate men who think that they're women. Well, couldn't we clean up the street? Wouldn't that be a better use of your time? You know, but that's not what they do. And they do it not just at the city level. They do it at school board levels. Why do you think your kids have books about like bizarro sex habits in their schools and they don't have the literary ability to read them? Like you have third and eighth graders who can't even read. And they're like, these kids are going to love these sex books. They come with pictures. They're like, what are you doing? What are you doing? They hate being judged based on conventional meritocratic standards. So they invent new demented standards by which to judge them. They're like, yeah, but have you seen our rainbow flags? They're like, no, what are you talking about? I don't want a rainbow flag. I want my third grader to be able to read English. That's what I want. I don't need an Obama Presidential Center. It's going to suck the soul straight out of my head by staring at it. That's not what I want. I would like Chicago to be a peaceful, functional, thriving American city. That's what I want. That's what Chicagoans should want. You know, the Pride in America thing really is a very clear sign of the unfortunate success of the left. A very clear sign. You know, the differences here are massive. Democrats in the United States do not like our country. I'm sorry to admit that that's true, but it is true. They don't like it. In fact, they're kind of ashamed of it. They think flying the American flag would suggest that they're somehow Trump supporters, which is the worst possible thing you can be. So they don't do it. Here's Harry Enten, CNN's numbers enthusiast, going over the data this week, a new poll.
6: What about this idea? Are you proud to be an American? Extremely or very proud to be an American? Again, look at this divide, a growing divide on this question. Back in January of 2001, 90% of Republicans, 85% of Democrats. This was after a very contentious 2000 election, keep in mind, right?
1: And that was before 9/11, January of 2001. Overwhelming percentages of both Republicans and Democrats said they were proud to be American.
6: With George W. Bush coming into the White House. You come over to this side of the screen in 2026. Look at this. Again, the Democratic percentage absolutely plummets to just 29% of Democrats say they're extremely or very proud to be an American. That Republican percentage, the exact same. 90 and 90. The Democratic percentage, what is that? That's basically a third of the level that it was just 25 years ago.
7: I think you're right to point out that this was a time when Democrats might have been feeling badly about the course of the country. Still, 85% said they were proud to be American. Something's changed.
6: Something has absolutely changed, despite the fact a contentious time then, a contentious time now. And yet Democrats, that extremely very pride number has absolutely plummeted.
1: It's absolutely plummeted. Now, why is that? How could something like that happen? Well, the answer is like this has been a long running project for the American left. What do they teach in the schools? What are they trying to convince the children of when they're getting a quote unquote education? One of the prevailing dominant themes of the Marxist left, the neo-Marxist left, is that America is contemptible, that America is guilty of all sorts of sins that we'll never overcome, that America should never be seen as a hero, as the hero in any story, that our history is one of pain and suffering. This is what they teach in the schools. Kids for years have been served up garbage like Howard Zinn's A People History of the United States. They're pushing communist slop on children, meant to divide, not to inform, not to educate, not to improve. So that's been happening a lot. How many parents have thought to themselves, what happened to the kid I knew when they go off to college and then come back? They're like, what happened? They become a full-blown radical. They hate their country. They're kind of hate me now. What's going on? What happened? It's the left's never-ending project to turn them against you and your country. This is the fruits of their evil labors, candidly. That's why so many people have, and it comes down to, you know, when you are asked a question about pride and country, I don't know about you, but I don't do it as a measure of who's in office. Like, if you were to ask me the question when Biden was in office, are you proud of the United States of America? Are you proud to be an American? The answer to that is yes, 100% yes. I'm hanging my American flag on Independence Day. We've got the American flag style bunting we hang outside the house. Every year, Biden's in office. That doesn't change the fact that I'm proud of the country, that I'm proud to be an American, grateful to God that I could be born here in the first place. Nothing about that changes. For the left, it does. The left measures whether or not they love the country based on who the president is. They'd be more inclined to say they love the country if, say, Obama was president again. Oh, I love the country now. It's predicated on that. Your priorities are very jacked up, very jacked up. Republicans that I know, conservatives that I know, I'd rather say that than Republicans because there's lots of Republicans who drive me crazy, but conservatives I know, the reason they love the country so much is because they know it's an utter blessing that you get to live here, that we get to live here. You know it's a blessing. I don't know about you, but every day in this household, in my household, we pray to God a prayer of gratitude for the blessings that have been bestowed upon us. And we ask for the wisdom to be able to detect even more what those blessings are and how to use them to glorify him. Okay? That's a key prayer in my house. But one of the clearest blessings of all in my life is that I get to be born in the United States of America. So conservatives are grateful for that blessing. And then we also think, how can we preserve it and hand it on to the next generation? You're thinking about your kids and your grandkids. You have a bigger vision than some sort of like selfish obsession. What can I get for me? What can I do for me? No, you're thinking, what can I do so that this whole thing can last? So that it can be even better than I found it? That's what you're thinking. And as so long as these numbers continue to stratify, as long as the Democrats continue to have less and less love for country and Republicans have more and more love for country in the process, as long as that continues to happen, the end of all of this will be chaos. You can't have a country where half of it hates it and the other half loves it, enthusiastically on both sides. If you have that, you're barreling towards civil war. You understand that this has the makings of something really dire. So my recommendation is let's arrest the descent. Let's not decline any further. Let's improve the quality of American education. Let's get back to meritocracy. Let's restore election integrity. And if we can do the basics, and go back to church for that matter, if we can do the most important thing, if we can do the basics, we can keep this country going for well beyond the next 250 years. More ahead on The Vince Show.
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8: Burgess Everett is a reporter for Politico. He posts this afternoon, quote, there is high-level dismay among Senate Republicans about the Iran deal, one senator says, adding it's, quote, unlikely that a final deal with Iran is ever reached. What a bunch of fainting goats. You ever see a fainting goat? They're hilarious creatures. You sort of feel bad for them, but they've got this biological response to sudden movement and activity where they just freeze up and they fall over sideways. Everyone, just amuse yourself. Look up fainting goat videos. Don't be a fainting goat. Don't be a fainting goat. You have a choice here. You're a human being. You don't have to be a fainting goat. This is crazy. These Senate Republicans are running scared. They're not even, some of them, I'm pretty confident, are not even reading the legislation. Others are trying to run for president and pretending like that's not happening. Like, so Ted Cruz today, here's Ted Cruz walking down a hallway, asked a question by Nick Ballasy, great reporter.
10: I was wondering if you could share your reaction to the Iran deal and Democrats saying they think the frozen assets could lead to more terror in the region.
11: Hello. Giving billions of dollars to theocratic lunatics who want to murder us is not a good idea. I think the president, unfortunately, is receiving bad advice on this deal.
8: Oh, so it's not President Trump's fault. If somebody else did it. The president's just a sucker. He fell for their advice. This is Ted Cruz. Ted Cruz is trying to run for president in 2028, and he sees this as an opportunity to attack everybody around the president. He's worried that Marco Rubio and J.D. Vance might be his opponents, so here he is trying to delineate himself. What if, Senator Cruz, what if you could just take this moment and root for America? That would be wonderful to do. More ahead on The Vince Show.
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8: You know, sometimes a good way to assess what's going on and whether the president has done the right thing is listening to the lefties who have something to say about it, which is wild. Susan Rice, remember her, the woman? I'm pretty sure she was actually running the Biden White House. She's been responsible for disaster after disaster. Benghazi Susan, she said of the Trump Memorandum of Understanding here, she goes, this is a jaw-dropping, horrific surrender document, complete with hundreds of billions in reparations. It's the predictable result of incompetent negotiation.

0: yada, yada, yada. She's just complaining about it as the president beat Iran into submission. Chris Murphy, the idiot Democrat senator from Connecticut, was on CNN. He was crapping all over this thing, too. He hates it. He hates the deal.
1: I mean, this is an insane deal. And while there might be confusion over when it was signed or executed, there's not a lot of confusion about what the deal is.
0: Oh, really? Yeah,
1: it's a multi-billion dollar payoff to Iran in exchange.
0: I think he's describing the Obama deal. That's what that was, a multi-billion dollar payoff to Iran.
1: Off to Iran in exchange for nothing. Right. Iran says, as you pointed out, they're not going to get a nuclear weapon. They already made that concession.
0: Idiot.
1: They're reopening the strait. It was open before the war.
0: Idiot.
1: They are agreeing to sit down to nuclear talks. They were willing to sit down to nuclear talks before the war began.
0: So
1: the agreement is basically just we lift oil sanctions and Iran does nothing. That's it. That's
0: false.
1: A humiliation. Now, I'm somebody that wants this war to end basically on any terms, but this is just proof positive that the war got America nothing. Iran won, Trump surrendered, and that's essentially what this deal represents.
0: Did I just hear that correctly? I want the war to end on any terms. So basically, his desired outcome is occurring, and Donald Trump is a bad man for bringing it. Is that, did I hear that correctly? I just scrubbing out the ear. You know, that's Chris Murphy, not famous for being intelligent at all. And he says this is a bad deal. America gets nothing. The funny thing is, Donald Trump continues to hold all the cards here, all of them. Iran gets nothing if they don't perform. You perform. And if you don't perform, you get nothing. And if you make things worse, you get a bomb on your forehead. I think I need t-shirts that say something like that. You know, President Trump's going to drop a bomb on your forehead. He said it this week. I'm going to drop a bomb directly on your forehead. Now, I assume that means they'll be looking straight up as the bomb hits them right in the head. Chris Murphy is lying. And, you know, and CNN is letting him do it. He's allowed to monologue his lies on CNN. They're like, oh, yeah, that makes sense. So if he didn't have enough confidence yet, there you go. Susan Rice, Chris Murphy, a bunch of these idiots. They're all coming out attacking the president for doing the right thing by the American people and hopefully bringing some great peace to the region. Wouldn't that be wonderful? Oil prices are way down right now. That's a huge deal. Gas prices soon to follow, already following, but soon to follow in a bigger way. And that'll be rocket fuel for the economy, which is another way to say rocket fuel going into those midterms, despite the fact that Republican senators are still being fainting goats. There's a bunch of them. I'm looking here. This is an NBC News reporter rounded up a bunch of Republicans who are attacking Trump right now. Bill Cassidy, Bitter Bill, says Iran is stronger, we are weaker. The actual quote is, Iran is left stronger, we are left weaker. Now, Bill Cassidy, Bitter Bill, who just got fired by voters in Louisiana, who got fired by virtue of the president's endorsement against him, is lying. He's lying. How is Iran stronger? Their nuclear program is buried a skyscraper underground. How in the world is Iran stronger? Their Navy's gone. Their Air Force is gone. How is Iran stronger? Their ballistic missile, even their ability to fire ballistic missiles, has shrunk by 85%. Their production capacity is non-existent for those ballistic missiles. Iran is at the mercy of Donald Trump right now. How exactly, Bitter Bill, is Iran stronger and we are weaker? This is low IQ nonsense. John Cornyn, here's another one. Producer Jim's favorite. He says, everything I've heard about it causes me concern. Well, here's a tip. You ready, John? I got a tip for you. Stop hearing about it and start reading it. Everything I've heard about it. Why are you relying on people to tell you? If you want somebody to tell you about it, Cornyn, somebody on Cornyn's staff, tell him to tune in, please. If he wants to hear about it, he can listen to this radio show. I'll explain it very carefully. I'll even do it slowly for you, John, so you can understand what the hell's in the deal. And again, it is a memorandum of understanding in pursuit of a final deal. Ted Cruz, I just played audio from him. He says, we're giving billions of dollars to theocratic lunatics. We're not giving billions of dollars to theocratic lunatics. Ted Cruz is lying. In fact, a lot of the theocratic lunatics are dead. President Trump killed the top two tiers of the entire Iranian regime. And here's Ted Cruz giving him crap for it. Joni Ernst also retiring. Joni Ernst is leaving. Quote, there are many of us that just really want to understand what the administration is thinking. How about turn on your television? How about turn on your radio? How about watch J.D. Vance do his press conference today? Watch President Trump do his press conference yesterday. How about open your eyes and your ears and maybe not your mouth for once? Are any of these guys paying attention? Lindsey Graham is back. Lindsey Graham, who, boy, this guy, that Lindsey Graham is slippery. He started the week saying he wasn't sure who he could trust, President Trump or Iran. And then yesterday he was saying, actually, Steve Witkoff convinced me the MOU is a really good idea. And then today, apparently, he said, quote, some of the criticism of the MOU is valid. Well, which criticism? Whose criticism is valid? Let's talk about what. Be more specific, would you? Maybe he was, but he's only being quoted here by the NBC reporter. Some of the criticism is valid. With friends like these, it's amazing. You know that these Republican senators only have a majority in the Senate because of President Trump? You familiar with this phenomenon? You know about 2024, the election that you were involved in? The only reason Republicans have the Senate is because of the Trump agenda. And here they are crapping on the Trump agenda. Man, talk about biting the hand that feeds you. And this, I'm not talking about just the it is the president, no doubt. But it's the Trump voter who put them there. They're crapping on you and your judgment. The president is exercising power that you gave him to do these very things. And you got Republican senators giving him garbage. He can't win. The president said that. I can't win. Doesn't matter what I do. Everybody attacks me. The media attacks me. Democrats definitely attack me. And what the hell? Republican senators attack me as well. And John Thune admitted it in that Republican lunch yesterday. He said, yeah, some of you guys, you hate President Trump too much to pass the Save America Act. Hate the president? Why do they? Republican senators hate Donald Trump? We have Republican senators who hate the president? It's beginning to remind me of why we voted for him in 2016 to begin with. Remember the rationale for Trump? The rationale for Trump was, we need someone to break that system. And we send him in. Guess how the system reacted? It was like an organ transplant that the body was rejecting. Do you remember this? It's like kind of the entire legacy of Trump's relationship with Washington. They sicked the intel community on him. The criminal justice system. They went after everybody around him. They were spying on Carter Page. They went after Mike Flynn. They threatened to hurt Flynn's family in order to try and secure guilty pleas from him. Sent FBI agents to the White House to treat him like garbage. They sent SWAT teams outside of Roger Stone's house in boats. You remember the Roger Stone raid? Not only did they send a SWAT team to the front of his house, inside in the canal behind his house, they had a SWAT team floating in a boat, in a police boat, as they menaced him and his wife at their age. It's crazy. A lot of people have been subjected to this, all because President Trump has dared to fight back against a corrupt establishment system. And so to this very day, he's still fighting through it. We started the week with this big announcement about how the president has decided, it was actually getting by midweek this week, I'm trying to remember the days exactly when he did this, but he withdrew Jay Clayton to be the next director of national intelligence because the Senate was moving too quickly on it, which is kind of a weird thing, isn't it? Usually the Senate moves too slowly and the president's telling him, get to it, I need my people there. But in this case, he wants Bill Pulte to clean up the intel community. So he's assigned him to the job, right? He's the acting director of national intelligence. He's coming in to do that, replacing Tulsi Gabbard. And the president's got two clear missions for him. Clean up our election system and expose what's in it as the intel guy. Continue Tulsi Gabbard's work in that regard. And fire a bunch of members of the intel community. Tulsi Gabbard made it a goal to fire 40% of the intel community. Bill Pulte wants to continue that mission. President Trump wants him in there as a warrior to do that. And boy, establishment Washington hates it. They hate it. Establishment Washington wants FISA. They want surveillance powers for the federal government, surveillance powers which are routinely abused to spy on the American people, even though FISA stands for Foreign Intelligence Surveillance Act. They spy on the American people over and over. And when the president says, how about this? We attach election integrity to it. They throw a tantrum. No, we can't have election integrity for the American people. Spying powers, yes. Election integrity, no. I keep voting for Trump to break that system. I want to break it. I want to break it. In the pursuit of fixing it, it's like, you know, a controlled demolition. We're taking down a wall and we're replacing it. I don't want to burn down the whole system. I want a controlled burn of the system. I want to clean out the garbage that's leading to our demise. That's what I want to do. And that's why the Trump agenda has to endure. I've been very, am I alone in this? I've been very encouraged by the fact that the president has a bench of people around him, within and outside the administration, who understand the mission, who've improved as politicians, as thinkers, as leaders, all because they've both been inspired by his success and can see much more clearly now who's actually on this side of the American people and who's not. President Trump has been the great clarifier of our time on that subject. So, no, I'm not falling for people who are trying to pit J.D. Vance against Marco Rubio. That's insane to me. I love both of these men in the jobs that they've been doing. They have proven that they deserve our gratitude in these roles. I think we'd be in a very healthy position if for whatever reason, that both of these guys decide to run in 2028, although it doesn't seem like that's the case. If both of them decide to run right now, I think the party's in a very healthy position because you have two guys with a very clear understanding of what the Trump agenda actually is, what it means to break the corruption in Washington, and to help make the country great again. I think those would be great. And then let the men compete on the margins on whatever subtle issues, subtle differences they have. That'd be fine. I don't anticipate that being the case, by the way. I think at this moment, J.D. Vance is very likely to run. Marco Rubio likely to run with him. They'll probably settle up very early in the primary. President Trump will give an endorsement. And that'll probably close the field very, very rapidly as American voters take seriously the president's recommendation here. But even if that isn't the way it works out, the fundamental point is that there is a healthy bench of people who support the Trump agenda who are better than ever before. And so we have a lot of cause for optimism, a lot. But the mission is far from over. I'm looking at a Republican Senate right now that has establishment people who are absolutely panicking about the success that you have had as a Trump voter. They're panicking about it. They thought they could ride this out without you succeeding. They were wrong. More ahead on The Vince Show.
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0: The attempt to conduct a terror attack on the White House this past weekend, apparently the ringleader is an illegal alien. And thanks to Obama, a dreamer. He's a dreamer, ladies and gentlemen.
17: DHS is now confirming moments ago there was a suspected ringleader accused in a plot to carry out a mass casualty attack on the UFC event at the White House last Sunday is an illegal immigrant. Abraham Alvarez, a 31-year-old from Mexico, who came here as a child, overstayed his visa, and then allowed to stay under the DACA program during the Obama administration, the so-called dreamers.
0: They're dreamers. I love, always love the propaganda around that. That's a way. Why don't you just say what they are? They're illegal aliens. They're here illegally. It's Why do you have to conceal it? Why do you have to conceal it? It is order to prejudice your view of our public policy. Oh, you got to stay in the country if you're a dreamer. No, the law has to be enforced. And it's the fault of the parents or the cartels or whoever brought the kid over in the first place. It's their fault that that occurred. What, so we have to live with the consequences? It's the whole thing is crazy to me. Go ahead, Jim.
18: Can I add to your segment right here?
0: Yeah.
18: Here's Michelle Obama talking about the Dreamers at the dedication ceremony of his library today.
0: Today?
18: Yes.
19: Immigrants proving what it truly means to be a Dreamer. These folks aren't Americans too. They are America. They are the beating heart of this country.
0: They are the drone pilots looking to attack the White House. The alleged ringleader of that drone attack plot on the UFC Freedom 250 News Nation with this report, Abraham Alvarez, did have his deferred action for childhood arrivals immigration status revoked. He's now 31. Yeah, a reminder, all the dreamers, oh, they're just kids. No, they were kids a long time ago, like the rest of us. We were all kids a long time ago. He's 31 years old. He overstayed his B2 visitor visa. It expired back in 2001. He later received deportation relief under Obama through DACA, which is, last I checked, the whole thing is completely unconstitutional. DACA is just, the concept was like, hey, we're just not going to enforce the law here. What is that?
20: We call it prosecutorial discretion.
0: In prosecutorial discretion. Not prosecuting at all is not discretion. It's abdication. And when Obama announced this in the Rose Garden, there was one hero, one person who dared to say anything about it. And that was Neil Monroe. He was White House correspondent at the time. He was my White House correspondent at the Daily Caller. This is one of the reasons I know this so well. But even if he wasn't, I'd be singing his praises to this very day. He said to the president of the United States at the time, he goes, why are you favoring foreigners over American workers? That was the question. Obama lost his mind. The media chased Neil down the street outside of the White House. Who do you think you are? He's a heckler. No, he's a reporter. Try doing it. Might help the country. It's kind of the reason we built freedom of the press into the First Amendment, you know, to benefit the country. I'll be back with you tomorrow right here on The Vince Show.
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3: This is a Fox News alert. The trip put off. I'm Lisa LaSera. The White House says Vice President J.D. Vance's trip to Switzerland to lead a new round of talks with Iran has been postponed due to what it calls logistical issues for negotiations meant to add details to an agreement signed by President Trump a day ago. The White House says plans for the technical talks have not been finalized, and the U.S. delegation has been prepared to depart at the first available opportunity. One of the conditions that Iran had agreed to, the U.S. keeping some troops in the region.
4: President Trump, when asked about the military footprint position in the region, he said that they will remain for now, and Central Command announcing that the U.S. military has lifted that blockade that would stop vessels coming and going from ports.
3: Fox's Alex Hogan in Tel Aviv. Iran had also agreed to open the Strait of Hormuz to allow oil to flow through. U.S. Southern Command says it launched another lethal strike on a ship operated by designated terrorist organizations transiting along known narco-trafficking routes in the Eastern Pacific. Southcom says three male narco-terrorists were killed. No U.S. military members were harmed. Lawyers for the man accused of killing UnitedHealthcare CEO Brian Thompson and shifting their legal strategy again.
5: Attorneys for Luigi Mangione now say they will not pursue a psychiatric defense when a state jury hears evidence against him starting in September, with a federal trial set for a month later. The decision came ahead of a Thursday deadline for the defense to give prosecutors their evidence for an extreme emotional disturbance argument. A guilty verdict using that defense for manslaughter could mean up to 25 years in prison. A guilty verdict for murder could mean a life sentence.
3: Fox's Gernal Scott. Mangione has pled not guilty to federal and state counts in the shooting death of Thompson in December 2024. 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
3: The mother of a one-year-old boy shot and killed by police during a shoplifting call at a Walmart in Mississippi this week is speaking out.
27: Belisaya Wiley says she's looking for accountability after police in Senatobia, Mississippi, responding to a theft call at a Walmart Sunday, opened fire on the suspect's car. The driver injured, a baby inside the car killed. Wiley describing the chaos from the passenger seat.
28: I raised my baby up trying to show them that he was in the car. So she was backing up and she hit a car.
27: Wiley saying police shot into the car on purpose. Police don't deny that, saying the driver of the car was charging toward officers as the shoplifting suspects tried to flee. The Mississippi Bureau of Investigation has taken over the case and promises transparency. Jeff Manasso, Fox News.
3: Mixed reactions after a data center expansion is approved for Southern Nevada.
29: The Clark County Commission voting in favor of the Switch Data Center project despite public opposition.
30: Data centers are destroying communities, driving climate change, consuming resources, and enriching tech billionaires.
29: Switch, a Las Vegas-based tech company, is looking to build a nearly 57,000-foot facility alongside existing data centers in Enterprise. The company's vice president of construction development, Stephen Roberts, says it will use renewable energy and won't waste water at excessive rates.
31: Our facility, in contrast, uses a closed-loop system, which does not consume water on a daily basis.
29: Commissioners who mainly focus on zoning did acknowledge the need for data center regulations. Kristen Goodwin, Fox News.
3: A man who claimed he and singer Sabrina Carpenter were part of a classified military program and needed to be together to save the world has been ordered to stay 100 yards away from her and her family and to not contact her for 5 years. William Applegate remains under criminal investigation. I'm Lisa Lacerra. This is Fox News.
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1: 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James is in Charlotte, North Carolina. Hi, James. How are you?
2: Hey, Dave. I'm good. How are you?
1: Better than I deserve. What's up?
2: So a family member of mine is getting ready to sell their home in Key West. And I am wondering, when is it okay to buy your second home or vacation home?
1: When you pay cash, can you?
2: No.
1: Okay, then you can't. Pretty simple.
2: Got it.
1: Yeah, because okay. a second home is a toy.
2: Okay.
1: It's a luxury item. And so okay. It's like I'm going to buy my fourth car. And there's only two of us. It's a toy.
2: It.
1: It's a luxury item. And it's going to get used about as much as the fourth car.
2: Okay.
1: And so
2: if I was able to make it my full-time home and rent out my home in Charlotte, what would
1: Why don't you just sell the home in Charlotte and pay cash for it?
2: Okay.
1: If you want to move to Key West, you want to live in the house?
2: I mean, it's pretty great.
1: Okay.
2: I love it down there.
1: Your career is mobile?
2: Yeah, I was just... Yes.
1: Okay.
2: I am able to move.
1: Wow, that's pretty cool. Well, that's an option. I would do that. I mean, that's not a second home,
2: okay.
1: though. That's a transfer of primary residence.
2: Got it.
1: Yeah, but second home is I want to buy a lake house, I want to buy a beach house, I want to buy a mountain house, I want to buy a house in Mexico, whatever it is, right? That's second home. And you need that's a toy, and you need to pay cash for those because you're going to be disturbed at how little you actually end up using them.
2: Okay.
1: And so, I mean, even if you work at using them, you're not going to be there but 6 or 8 weeks a year, right, on a second home. But now if you're going to live in it, that's not a second home anymore. So, yeah, sell the house in Charlotte and go buy it, maybe. That might be your best move. But, and I want you guys to get a second home. I'm not against second homes. But the other thing, Jade, we don't want to do is we don't want to rationalize it and say we're going to rent it out and the renters,
3: right.
1: The Airbnb renters are going to pay for it for me.
3: I feel like you're not going to show up and it be the same house. You know, I feel like you're going to have wear and tear and you're going to be mad that when you came back it – You know, it's not the way you left every single time. I don't know that I'm right, but
1: I
3: feel like I would
1: completely
3: feel that way.
1: Right. You turned your house into a hotel room.
3: Yeah. I want it to be mine.
1: And you know what they do in hotel rooms? They take stuff and screw it to the walls so people can't steal it.
3: Yeah. I don't want to know that somebody else was in my shower or in my sheets. That bothers me.
1: That bothers me beyond belief. I just got creeped out bad.
3: I know.
1: Jason is in Denver. Hey, Jason, what's up?
4: Hi, Dave, Jade. Nice to talk to you guys.
1: You too. How can we help?
4: Got a question for you. So, quick backstory, I guess. I'm 27, me and my wife. We have a one-year-old daughter.
1: Congratulations.
4: We're technically in baby... Well, thank you. We're technically in baby step 4 and 5, I believe.
1: Good.
4: But from our families, our background, we come from the Amish Mennonite, college isn't really a thing.
1: Mm-hmm.
4: Is it still smart to do a 529 plan if we know chances are she won't be attending college, or is there a better way to invest?
1: Okay. I mean, I'm vaguely familiar with Amish Mennonite thing. I wasn't aware of a prohibition against higher education.
3: Yeah,
4: well,
3: are you saying that you're not... Go ahead.
4: It's not like they're... Well, I mean, technically the Amish are against it. Now we're not in the Amish anymore. So we're not against it. It's just like my background was I got a full-time job at 14. We were homeschooled up to 8th grade and then went into the work.
1: And you were doing a trade of some kind.
4: Correct. Like construction. Yeah. That's
1: okay.
4: What I started in.
1: Okay. So you're in the construction business. All right. And this is your one-year-old daughter.
4: Correct.
1: Okay. And so... What do you perceive in your all situation? You're not technically Amish anymore, but the culture and the belief system continues to influence you, which is fair, if I understood you right. And
4: yeah.
1: So what do you perceive that this lady, this young woman of 20 years old is going to be doing?
4: Man, it's hard to say career-wise. I mean, my guess is I technically come from a family of entrepreneurs. It wouldn't surprise me if she joins, you know, family business here and there somewhere.
1: Mm-hmm.
4: But chances are, if she's like my wife, I mean, her dream is kind of to be a stay-at-home mom, not really career-driven.
1: Right. Okay. So what education gives a young lady in that situation, whatever the education is, I don't care what it is, but something beyond a homeschool, high school education, what it gives them is options.
4: Right.
1: And as her dad, what I want her to have is options. In other words, if she had a degree in a 2-year degree from the Associates College, local community college in entrepreneurism, and then she decided she wanted to be a stay-at-home full-time mom, I could make the case that she's better at being a stay-at-home mom because of that education. Could you?
4: Yeah, I can see that.
1: She's raising the next generation of entrepreneurs, and she actually knows something about it. Okay?
4: Mm-hmm.
1: And so education, you know, she also has the option of joining her husband's business and helping him run it because she knows something about accounting.
4: Right.
1: So education has a value, and the value, if it's usable education. Now, I don't want her to get a degree. You've heard me. We don't want them to get degrees in left-handed puppetry. That's a waste.
0: Well, I want a well-rounded left-handed puppetry.
1: No, that's bullcrap. That's just you want to go to school and play beer pong. That's all that is, and that's not what we're talking about here. But if there is some kind of, let's call it continuing education after high school, trade school of some kind, a entrepreneurism program of some kind that is a formal certification program, that would add options to her life, even though there's a probability that she's going to be a full-time mom because she's been taught to enjoy that and to value that.
4: Mm-hmm.
1: I don't care. I mean, I'm fine if she does that. My wife's been a full-time mom for 40 years, and we're not Amish. So, you know, I place a value on that. But I would wager that her having a 4-year degree has influenced the confidence and poise of the daughters and son that she raised, my wife.
4: Mm-hmm. Mm-hmm.
1: Okay. And she's never actually used her 4-year degree in the marketplace. So, you know,
4: that's a good way to look at it.
1: So anyway, that's a thing to think about. So I would be setting some aside.
3: Yeah, I would
1: continue education.
3: Yeah, I wouldn't overfund a 529.
1: No,
3: wouldn't go ham on that.
1: I wouldn't go 200K in it.
3: No.
1: You know. And you don't even have to do 529. You could just have a mutual fund in the kid's
3: name.
1: Absolutely. You could just do that. Mm-hmm. This is for you to continue your education because more knowledge adds to the quality of your life. Usable knowledge. And, honey, we want you to do that because it gives you confidence, it gives you dignity, it gives you poise as a young woman, particularly as a young woman, young man, too, but particularly that carries herself well, knows what the flip she's doing, right?

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4: Matt is in Raleigh. 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
4: Better than I deserve. 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
4: You're not buying another home?
6: So we're selling our house. 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
6: 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And then I also have a high yield savings account that has 20.

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4: I'm Sue Guzman, Fox News. White House announcing it has postponed sending Vice President J.D. Vance to Switzerland for talks with Iran negotiators. The White House blaming logistical issues for the move. And it comes as the Trump administration is defending the agreement and the conflict with Iran, and as oil prices are falling.
5: President Donald Trump said that if he kept bombing, it could have been a catastrophe for the global economy, and he didn't want that to happen. Oil prices are dropping with his announcement of the memorandum of understanding here. The higher oil prices last May actually had a situation where inflation was rising faster than wages, and that is the first time that has happened in the past 3 years. Now, the latest Fox News polling, it shows that 40% of registered voters feel optimistic about the economy, while 59% feel pessimistic over the past 12 months. That optimism has been falling. The pessimism has been rising. Now, Vice President J.D. Vance believes the administration now has a really good deal.
4: Fox's Edward Lawrence. AAA reports the average cost for a gallon of regular unleaded gasoline has fallen below the $4 mark. Investigators say the ringleader of a planned plot targeting Sunday's UFC event at the White House came into the U.S. illegally.
6: Abraham Alvarez was identified in federal documents as the alleged ringleader of a plot to carry out a mass casualty event at the UFC White House event on June 14th. DHS says he's an illegal immigrant from Mexico who overstayed his visa. Alvarez, who came to the United States as a child, was granted deportation relief by the Obama administration in 2014 through the DACA program. Federal investigators claim Alvarez was responsible for planning, organizing, and directing the plan to use drones equipped with explosives to force an evacuation. And in the ensuing chaos, a team of snipers was allegedly set to open fire on the crowds. Alvarez was arrested by the FBI in Omaha, Nebraska on the day of the fight. Gianna Gelosi, Fox News.
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9: Temperatures being 30 degrees above average.
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4: New kind of flu vaccine is moving a step closer to the U.S. market. Federal health advisors today recommending approval of a shot made with the same mRNA technology that was key to ending the coronavirus pandemic. Moderna seeking FDA approval for Mflusiva. It's an option for people 50 and older. The federal appeals court has revived an Ohio law requiring parental consent for children under 16 to use social media platforms. Fox's Kristen Goodwin reports.
10: The Cincinnati-based Sixth Circuit Court of Appeals ruling Ohio's Social Media Parental Notification Act is not unconstitutional and must be restored. Signed into law in 2023, the measure requires social media and gaming platforms to get parental consent before allowing children under the age of 16 to create accounts and for tech companies to provide their privacy policies. A judge on the appeals court writing the law targets the multifaceted problem that children's unsupervised assent to terms and conditions for use of platforms that take advantage of and harm them. The ruling a blow to NetChoice, a trade group representing TikTok, Meta, and other tech companies, which sued to block the law, arguing it was overly broad and impedes free speech. Kristen Goodwin, Fox News.
4: The New York Knicks celebrated their NBA championship win with a parade 53 years in the making.
11: Fans at Thursday's Knicks ticker tape parade were dressed in their best blue and orange and told me what the win and the celebration means to them.
12: I'm not here for the players. I'm here for the people.
13: Right. The fans is more of the excitement for me to see the people come together for the culture. Yeah. New York in a positive state. You know, this many people, that's what I'm here to see.
11: Some said it was a day they never thought they'd see.
14: The five boroughs of unity.
11: Standing with inside of the Statue of Liberty, one man told me it's the community he loves about the Knicks fans.
13: Yeah, no, it feels New York. That's like the best way to describe it. Like, today's, it feels New York.
11: In Lower Manhattan, Tanya J. Powers, Fox News.
4: I'm Sue Guzman. This is Fox News.
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6: 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Get yours at RamseySolutions.com or click the notes or click the link in the show notes if you're listening on podcast or YouTube. Matt is in Knoxville. Hi, Matt. How are you?
7: I'm doing good, bud. Thanks for getting back in touch with me. I had a quick question on if you have equity in your home, using that equity to pay off your other debt so it's all consolidated into one thing, well, into one loan, and if it's a bad idea, can you tell me why? No one else can.
6: Okay. It's a bad idea. And okay. The only time we suggest you do that is if you're on the edge of bankruptcy and it's the only way to keep from filing.

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8: Joe is with us in Philadelphia. Hey, Joe, what's up?
9: Oh, man, I can't believe I'm speaking with you guys. I'm speaking to two big-time celebrities. I have a lot of fans in my family, and this is something else.
8: We're honored to have you, sir. How can we help?
9: I'm honored to speak to you, too. I want your blessing on this. If you think it's a good idea to pay off the mortgage that I'm still on, but my ex-wife and my kids still live in the house, I no longer live there. And this would be as a surprise.
10: Wow.
8: That's an unusual thing to do. Would you agree?
9: Not many
8: people call me up and want to bless the ex-wife.
9: Well, it's she's an awesome woman, and she is the mother of my kids.
10: Wow. That's, I really want a slow clap right now. Like, I'm not going to lie.
9: Well, I want to get there first. I know it's a great, I think it's a great idea, but I'm also Joe, you got to do this because you got to deliver on this. You can't just dream it up.
10: Are you financially able to do this? Tell us about your money.
9: I think I'm going to pull in about $200,000. I work multiple jobs, so it's hard to get an exact figure. But I am, starting to get on the Ramsey plan, paying off my debt, piling up a big, trying to pile up a emergency fund. And then I'll be the last quarter that will be saving up a slush fund to do this transaction.
8: Okay. And what's owed on the home?
9: It's $77,000. I believe by the time next year when it pay it off, it'll be around $65,000.
10: Mm-hmm. Okay. And how much debt? So let's calculate your journey. So you've still got debt to pay off on your own. How much do you still have to go?
9: About $20,000, but I will be done with that in about 2 months.
10: Okay, and then how long will it take you to save up 3 to 6 months of expenses?
9: I am shooting for an arbitrary number that should do it around $60,000.
10: Okay.
9: And that, I think, will take around 7 or 8.
10: Okay.
8: And how old are you?
9: 43.
8: And how much do you have in retirement today?
9: I have over $500,000. I have a net worth of about $1.2 million.
8: Okay, and so $500,000 in retirement. Where's the other million?
9: Well, I have. I should cut that down to about $950,000 because of some of that is the value of the house. I forgot to split it when doing that. I have. I also have my own Roth. I have kids for a 529 plan, and have some other. Have some other investments baked in there too.
10: Do you have real estate?
8: Tell me about the other investments.
9: Oh, it's that's like So I think my investments are running around $800,000. A lot of that is money devoted to my kids. I also have about $30,000 in HSA.
8: Wait a minute, you have $800,000 devoted to your kids?
9: No, total investments.
8: Okay, investments in what?
9: Oh, 529 plans, like for the market. I have like $200,000.
8: No, you don't have $800,000 in 529 plans. That's not true.
9: No. I'm talking about my net worth.
8: I know. I'm trying to understand how your net worth is broken down. So the total in 529s, the total dollar amount is how much?
9: About 210, 210,000.
8: Okay. How old are your children?
9: 14 and 11.
8: Okay. And how much is in your 401k and Roth IRAs?
9: Total of that is 500,000.
8: Okay. So that's 710. And then what other investments do you have?
9: I have HSA. I have around 30.
8: Do you have any non-retirement brokerage accounts or anything like that?
9: Around $3,000.
8: $3,000?
9: Yes.
8: Okay. All right.
9: Keep in mind, I'm just starting on this journey.
8: Yeah,
9: this
8: when were you divorced?
9: Like, I'm going to 2023.
8: I'm sorry?
9: 2023.
8: Oh, 3 years ago.
9: Yes.
8: Okay. All right. Okay, so back to your question then. Jade's right. We want you out of debt, an emergency fund in place, and putting 15% of your income away for retirement. Beyond that, if you want to do a generosity move, you would pay cash for the generosity move, which is going to be around $65,000 or $70,000 in this case. And then the question is, should you do that generosity move of paying off your ex-wife's house that has your name on the mortgage? One benefit of that is you no longer have that liability of that mortgage. If she pays it slow, it doesn't screw you up. If she doesn't pay it at all, it doesn't screw you up. Probably wouldn't anyway, because the house is probably worth a lot more than $65,000. Okay, what I want you to visit is this. Before you write that check, because you're thinking about the kids and you're thinking about the guilt from the divorce and some of these other things, I want you to visit. How old are you today?
9: 43.
8: Okay, let's say it takes you 2.5 or 3 years to get there, so you're 46 years old, and you're sitting there with that money in the bank ready to write this check and pay off her house, okay? That's about what we're talking about, I think, if I understood all these numbers right. All right, and I want you to ask yourself, I'm 46. At that point, I will have been divorced for many, many years. The kids will just be at home a few years more. So you're not really doing it for the kids, because they're going to be gone from that house shortly at that point. They're already teenagers. They're going to age out of that house. Yeah. All right. And so I want you to ask yourself, when I'm 56 and I'm dating someone and she says, you paid off your ex's house? How's that going to feel?
9: She actually approves of it. She listens to the show.
8: You're already dating someone.
9: Yes, she's awesome.
10: I think.
9: She also read Jade's book, too. She loves Jade.
10: I think that what you really want here is the option. And I like that you're working towards it. And I think that you have the option that in 2 years, if this suddenly doesn't make sense, you don't have to do it. And so in the meantime, I would keep this aspiration to yourself. I wouldn't go telling the ex-wife. I wouldn't go telling the kids. I wouldn't be talking about this as though it's something that you're definitely going to do, because to Dave's point, a lot can change in 2 years, and you might change your mind, but I think it's awesome that you're thinking of it.
8: Let's pretend the lady you're married, that you're dating, y'all want to get married and buy a house.
10: And you say, wait, I have to buy my ex-wife's house first.
8: I have to pay off her house.
10: I get it, yeah.
8: That's going to feel weird. So, I'm not saying it's a dumb idea. I'm not saying you're not going to do it. It's unusual enough, and I think it sounds like you're thinking about this only in the moment, and you haven't visited the 10-year-from-now version of yourself and asked that version of yourself, is this really something I should be doing?
10: I wonder if there's, and we didn't ask him, but I almost think of it almost like a bankruptcy. If you feel like you owed someone something,
8: Yeah.
10: And it was absolved. Yeah. It got absolved and it was fair in the divorce, but you still feel like there's something that you owe.
8: Yeah.
10: I wonder if there's something there that he just feels
8: just
10: like he
8: needs
10: to.
8: Be real careful with those kind of motivations because they don't age well. Mm. That's what I'm talking about. So, especially when if it means you can't do something else that is in the present, because this money is being written into the past. It's not being written into the future. And it's not being written into the present. It's just money going to the past, which is not the end of the world. It's not the end of the world. You can do that. It's your money. You have that right. It's not immoral. It's not a horrible thing. It doesn't make you a saint. It doesn't make you a sinner. It doesn't make you any of that. It's just a guy that felt like that's something he wanted to do, and it's his money. So if that's what you want to do with it, that's fine. But I can't say I would. I'm not going to tell you I don't recommend it. I'm not going to tell you I do recommend it.
10: Yeah.
8: I want you to get in financial shape to do it, and I want you to think about what this means that you can't do and what this is going to sound like in your head a decade later. And if it still sounds good and you still think you want to do it, then fine. Write a check.

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10: Change of plans for the VP. I'm Sue Guzman, Fox News. The White House announcing that Vice President J.D. Vance will no longer be traveling to Switzerland to complete the peace deal with Iran Friday. Fox's Alex Hogan reports.
11: U.S. Central Command announced that the U.S. military has formally lifted the blockade on all traffic entering and exiting Iranian ports. With military presence still in the region, the administration once again is warning that it will resume military action if Iran violates the agreement. Under the memorandum, Iran has committed to inspections, ending uranium enrichment, and eliminating the already enriched stockpiles. The U.S. and regional partners will develop a plan with at least $300 billion for the reconstruction and economic developments of Iran. Back home, there's been sharp criticism of this agreement, while the administration claims that it has the upper hand.
10: Meanwhile, the Israeli military says it struck Hezbollah targets across southern Lebanon overnight, more than a dozen people reportedly killed. Ukraine has targeted Russia's capital city in its largest drone strike since the start of the war.
12: The drone barrage torching the city's main oil refinery for the second time in a week. This all, by the way, happening just 10 miles from the Kremlin. Those strikes disrupting commercial flights across Moscow overnight. And while Russia claims it shot down more than 500 drones overnight, nearly 200 over Moscow alone, four airports going dark in the process, 17 reported injuries, including a pair of kids, as debris rained down on apartment buildings, a mall, a fitness center, a large tank cover flying hundreds of feet in the air after being struck again by one of those incredible drones. Vladimir Putin, for his part, was about 430 miles away in Kazan, hosting the Association of Southeast Asian Nations
10: Fox's
12: Conference.
10: Kevin Korg, Zelensky saying world leaders at the G7 summit in France, including the U.S., have agreed to additional support for Ukraine. 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
10: In the United Kingdom, Labour's Andy Burnham, the current mayor of Greater Manchester, has won a special election for a seat in Parliament, and that puts him in a position to challenge and battle Prime Minister Keir Starmer for leadership of the country. In his victory speech, Burnham told supporters, "Everyone knows that politics isn't working. The country isn't where it should be, and tonight could, just could, be a turning point." President Trump awarding the Medal of Honor to 3 military service members at the White House on Thursday. Fox's Chandley Painter has more.
20: First Marine Corps Colonel John Ripley was awarded the nation's highest military decoration posthumously for his acts of valor in Vietnam. Tom Ripley accepted the medal on his father's behalf, also honored at the White House Army Major Nicholas Dockery and Marine Corps Major James Capers, who led his ambushed unit to safety in Vietnam. Capers is a familiar face to the Fox family. He was previously honored at the Salute the Service Award at the Fox Nation Patriot Award.
10: The Justice Department cracking down on the alleged misuse of taxpayer dollars in Massachusetts. Fox's Christina Coleman tells us 15 people have been arrested, 11 of them in the country illegally.
21: The Assistant Attorney General for the National Fraud Enforcement Division says cases like these highlight a broader, troubling pattern of the exploitation of America's safety net by people in this country illegally. Federal authorities say the alleged scammers in this case defrauded Massachusetts taxpayers of more than $1.4 million in public benefits from multiple programs, including SNAP. They face numerous charges, including aggravated identity theft and passport fraud. And authorities say they're just getting started on their massive fraud-fighting efforts to stop scams like these.
10: Stage is now set to fill the California congressional seat previously held by Democrat Eric Swalwell. 2 Democrats will face off in a special election August 18th. State Senator Alicia Wahab and Melissa Hernandez. I'm Sue Guzman. This is Fox News.
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12: This is a Fox News alert. The talks are off. I'm Sue Guzman. Switzerland confirming that Iran talks have been postponed after the White House announced that Vice President J.D. Vance would not be departing Washington Thursday night to join the negotiations. We have more from Fox's Chandley Painter.
13: This all comes as Israel's military says it struck targets throughout southern Lebanon. Israel's occupation of southern Lebanon and its continued attacks on the Iranian-backed Shiite militia Hezbollah has been a key issue on the talks. In a Truth Social post Thursday, President Trump stressed, quote, "We expect a complete ceasefire on all fronts, including Lebanon, Hezbollah, and Israel." Vice President J.D. Vance also lashed out at Israel Thursday, warning its leaders not to, quote, attack the only powerful ally they have left in the entire world. Cabinet-level officials in Israel have been critical of the U.S. deal with Iran, and Israel's Prime Minister Benjamin Netanyahu has insisted his nation's operations targeting Hezbollah in Lebanon will continue.
12: At least 16 people have been killed in the airstrikes in southern Lebanon. 4 Israeli soldiers were killed in combat. Ukraine has targeted Russia's capital city in its largest drone strike since the start of the war.
14: The drone barrage torching the city's main oil refinery for the second time in a week. This all, by the way, happening just 10 miles from the Kremlin. Those strikes disrupting commercial flights across Moscow overnight. And while Russia claims it shot down more than 500 drones overnight, nearly 200 over Moscow alone, 4 airports going dark in the process, 17 reported injuries, including a pair of kids, as debris rained down on apartment buildings, a mall, a fitness center, a large tank cover flying hundreds of feet in the air after being struck again by one of those incredible drones. Vladimir Putin, for his part, was about 430 miles away in Kazan, hosting the Association of Southeast Asian Nations Conference.
12: Fox's Kevin Cork. 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
12: Democrat Hannah Pingree and Republican Bobby Charles will compete this fall to become Maine's next governor. The two won their primaries Friday. The stage is now set to fill the remaining term of California Congressman Eric Swalwell, who stepped down amid sexual assault allegations. Two Democrats, State Senator Aisha Wahab and Melissa Hernandez, will face off in a special election August 18th. Swalwell resigned from Congress amid sexual assault allegations. And President Trump awarding three military members the highest honor. More from Fox's Jared Halpern.
8: Marine Corps Major James Capers and Colonel John Ripley were awarded the Medal of Honor for heroic actions during the Vietnam War. Army Major Nicholas Dockery was awarded the highest military honor for his actions in Afghanistan.
9: As we approach the 250th anniversary of our founding, we remember that we owe everything to heroes like those we celebrate today.
8: President Trump paid tribute to the three combat veterans. Colonel Ripley was awarded the medal posthumously. All three service members were initially awarded lower-level citations, all eventually elevated to medals of honor due to advocacy from colleagues and veterans organizations. At the White House, Jared Halpern, Fox News.
12: President Trump awarding the three military members and the Justice Department cracking down on the alleged misuse of taxpayer dollars in Massachusetts. Fox's Christina Coleman reports.
15: The Assistant Attorney General for the National Fraud Enforcement Division says cases like these highlight a broader, troubling pattern of the exploitation of America's safety net by people in this country illegally. Federal authorities say the alleged scammers in this case defrauded Massachusetts taxpayers of more than $1.4 million in public benefits from multiple programs, including SNAP. They face numerous charges, including aggravated identity theft and passport fraud. And authorities say they're just getting started on their massive fraud-fighting efforts to stop scams like these.
12: I'm Sue Guzman. This is Fox News.
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7: This is America in the Morning from Westwood One, coming up this half hour.
8: It's been nearly a year since deadly flooding claimed the lives of campers at Camp Mystic, and investigators make four conclusions. I'm Clayton Neville.
9: A Mexican national in the U.S. illegally is identified as the ringleader of a planned terror attack at the White House. I'm Joan Jones.
10: Ukraine has hit a major Moscow oil refinery for the second time in a week. I'm Karen Shamas.
11: This week in June is a major time in superhero movie history. I'm Kevin Carr.
7: A warning from J.D. Vance to Israel. California voters to decide on a billionaire's tax and a victory parade for the ages in New York City. Back after these messages.
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0: This is Metro News, the voice of West Virginia. Still ahead, we'll get an update on sports with Daniel Woods, but right now in our backgrounder, U.S. Senator Shelley Moore Capito telling West Virginia reporters that she was in West Virginia last weekend when the White House hosted that UFC event for the president's birthday. The FBI information, though, shows Capito was listed as a target by a 19-year-old Ohio man who's now in custody for allegedly planning an attack on the event. Capito says that's scary.
1: So I would like to start also by addressing the plot to attack the White House UFC event. Many of you have read about this. I did not attend the event, and I did not have plans to attend. I was back home in West Virginia. But as you know, I was part of the I was targeted by this attack. And you know what? This is just scary times. It is very troubling to me, as you can imagine. But I'm grateful for the FBI and our law enforcement partners for their professionalism and commitment and their diligence to protect any attacks. You know, we got to turn down the heat here. It's very unsettling.
0: And the names of U.S. House members from West Virginia, Kara Miller and Riley Moore, were also in those documents. Tyson Proper and four others were arrested by the FBI for allegedly plotting to use explosive-equipped drones and snipers to attack the White House event. Proper's parents tipped off police. Now let's get an update on sports. Daniel Woods is in with that this morning. Morning, Daniel.
2: Good morning, Chris. The West Virginia baseball team is back home in Morgantown after its historic run in the College World Series came to an end in the national semifinals. This season included a new program record for wins and, of course, the first World Series appearance in school history. Head coach Steve Saban says what this team did will not soon be forgotten.
3: Greatest season in program history. They've been playing baseball here for 135 years, so those kids that put on the jersey were the best to ever do it. So there's been a lot of great players and a lot of great teams, but this collection of individuals was able to do something that no one else has ever done.
2: Read more looking back on the West Virginia baseball team season at WVMetroNews.com. The best seniors in West Virginia high school football take the field tomorrow for the North-South All-Star Classic. One last game before heading off to play in college. Herbert Hoover lineman Mighty Lopez is one of the leaders on the South team and says he's enjoyed the chance to compete alongside the top players in the state.
4: Honestly, it was nothing like I expected going into it. I met a lot of great guys, a lot of new friends that I'm sure I'll keep for a long time. A lot of guys that are going like similar experiences that are about to go to college and play football. And we've just all been hanging out and having a great time together all week, getting these practices done, going through the same thing as everyone else, eating this cafeteria food. It's actually good though.
2: The North-South All-Star Football Classic kicks off at South Charleston High School tomorrow at noon. The North-South basketball games are coming up tonight. The girls take the floor at the South Charleston Community Center at 6:30. The boys to follow at 8 o'clock. The final All-State teams continue to roll in for the 2026 athletic year with it at its close. And the West Virginia Sports Writers Association's Class AAA softball selections are here. Winfield senior pitcher Maddie Carroll captains the first team after leading the Generals to a state championship, while John Marshall's junior infielder Nora Schock is the second team captain. You can find the full list of selections right now at WVMetroNews.com. The Marshall women's swimming and diving program has its new leader, announcing Phoebe Campbell as the herd's new head coach. Campbell comes to Marshall from the University of Akron, where she served as an assistant coach and also spent time at New Mexico, Texas A&M, and Vassar. She'll be formally introduced with a press conference at Joan C. Edwards Stadium on June 30th. And Major League Baseball and the league's team owners are proposing a massive change to the MLB draft and international player signing process. A proposal presented at a meeting with the MLB Players Association includes cutting the draft from 20 to 12 rounds, barring high school players from being drafted, and increasing the minimum age to sign international amateurs from 16 to 18. Morning news time is 6:20.
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6: Good morning at the WKMZ News Desk. I'm Alex Wiederspiel. 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A news executive and her husband are facing charges in Taylor County. Police arrested 47-year-old Crystal Eifert and 54-year-old Timothy Eifert, her husband, both from Grafton. They're charged with operating a drug house. Crystal Eifert is the chief financial officer of WV News out of Clarksburg. Police say they recovered burnt foil, snorting devices, small bags with white powder residue, and large amounts of used needles from the property. You can read more today at WKMZNews.com. Two Clarksburg men are charged after they were found to be living in the back of a commercial building with a large quantity of fentanyl. 34-year-old Thorne Weimer and 44-year-old William Smith are accused of living in the back of the Premier Glass building on Dane Street behind Height Field. The company reported theft of tools leading to the investigation. The Clarksburg police would like the help of the public in identifying a person involved in an incident at a Walmart. Images are available now at WKMZNews.com. If you can identify the person, Clarksburg police hopes you'll contact them at 304-624-1625. The West Virginia First Foundation granted a $4 million funding request from the Rockefeller Neuroscience Institute in Morgantown. That request is about helping build technology training and support systems needed to expand access to addiction treatment programs in West Virginia. The Rockefeller Neuroscience Institute has developed first-of-its-kind treatment for addiction. A Harrison County man was in court this week facing charges connected to the stabbing of his girlfriend. Charles Piercy IV is accused of stabbing her three times. That case is now bound for circuit court. At the WKMZ News Desk, I'm Alex Wiederspiel.
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6: 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The Tar Heels will face unranked Oklahoma in the finals. WVU wrapped a historic 47-win season and first-ever trip to Omaha. 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Lewis County freshman catcher Bailey Oldacre has made the Class AAA All-State softball team. A couple of other notable names: Haley Riffle from Elkins and Lexi Hardy from Robert C. Byrd. 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J.J. Weatherholt was good in a losing effort for the St. Louis Cardinals. The former Mountaineer went 3-for-4 with a run scored, raising his batting average as a rookie to .266 for St. Louis. They lost 14-6 to Kansas City. 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
6: Today, some fog is possible. Cloudy, but clearing later, high 75. Tonight, clear, low 55. Saturday, sunny, high 76. A chance of showers, maybe a thunderstorm and gusty. Saturday night, a chance of rain, likely a thunderstorm, low 63. Sunday, mostly sunny, possible rain, high 79. That's your full forecast on 103.3 WKMZ.
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0: 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I'm Chris Lawrence.
1: And I'm Daniel Woods.
0: A statewide emergency declaration in the state of Louisiana after widespread rainfall and flooding. ABC News meteorologist Lee Goldberg with an update on severe weather.
2: Cleaning up from storms on Thursday in the Northeast with lots of wind. We had some tornadoes to the south, but the flash flooding from Louisiana all the way to Mississippi and Alabama. Wind reports all the way to the Mid-Atlantic. Still some flood threats from Texas all the way to the Mid-Atlantic. We're drying out in the Northeast, lowering humidity. Showers across the plains. It's nice in the West. The flood threat is from San Antonio all the way to Jacksonville, but it's a level 3 out of 4 from Mobile to Montgomery, up to 4 inches per hour and 6 to 12 inches of additional rain.
0: And Louisiana Governor Jeff Landry says a road worker was killed during storm cleanup efforts in Mississippi on Thursday.
1: The Trump administration had fought to uphold the federal ban on gun ownership for most marijuana users, struck down by the Supreme Court as unconstitutional on Thursday. ABC News senior Washington reporter Devin Dwyer.
3: It was unanimous, remarkable, written by Justice Neil Gorsuch, a conservative, joined by the liberals. And it basically rolls back a federal law that's been on the books for 60 years, prohibiting anyone who is an addict or unlawful user of a controlled substance from having a gun, using a gun in any form, regardless of whether you're intoxicated at the time.
1: That Supreme Court case applied to a Texas gun owner who consumed marijuana several times a week.
0: Felony charges have been filed in Los Angeles against a popular comedian accused of not paying any of his taxes for years.
4: Carlos Mencia tours the country performing and is best known for his Comedy Central series Mind of Mencia. Now Los Angeles County District Attorney Nathan Hochman announcing 12 felony counts against Mencia, alleging he did not pay any of his taxes from 2019 to 2024. And allegedly ignored all notices to pay on $8.7 million in income.
5: I am guessing that Mr. Mencia thought that taxes were maybe a laughing matter, but they're not a laughing matter.
4: If convicted of the charges, Mencia could get 10 years in state prison and have to pay back all of the taxes plus interest. Alex Stone, ABC News, Los Angeles.
1: It was like a party that New York has never seen before, and one that was 5 decades in the making. New York City turned out to celebrate their NBA champion Knicks through the Canyon of Heroes. ABC's Aaron Katursky was there.
6: Finals MVP Jalen Brunson basked in the glory.
7: Damn, New York, we really did it, man. We really did it. Wouldn't trade this for a world.
6: The mayor handed the Knicks keys to the city before Alicia Keys serenaded the champs with her New York anthem.
8: They're cleaning up all the confetti now, but the elation that has overtaken this city over the Knicks and their championship is bound to linger for some time.
1: That's Aaron Katursky reporting.
0: National Park Service employees spent Thursday trying to clean up the Lincoln Memorial Reflection Pool. Days after workers finished painting the bottom of the pool, American flag blue at the direction of President Trump, the water turned green from algae. On top of that, that new paint is starting to peel.
9: Washington's iconic reflecting pool looking dirty and green less than 2 weeks after the president announced its $14 million renovation was complete. Workers could be seen wading through the pool to clean out algae and dirt.
10: I want my money back after seeing this. I think that it was a huge waste of money to begin with, and I think our resources could be used a lot better elsewhere.
9: No comment yet from the White House. Jacqueline Lee, ABC News, Los Angeles.
0: 6:30 now on the morning news, and taking a look at the weather around the state of West Virginia this morning. In Wheeling, partly cloudy, 58 degrees. Mostly cloudy in Huntington, 66. Sutton, cloudy, 64. Cloudy in Logan, 63. And in Martinsburg, cloudy in 68 degrees. 6:30 now, you're listening to the morning news.
11: Here's your Metro News forecast. Today will be less humid with clouds clearing to reveal some sunshine, reaching a high of 77. Tonight will be mainly clear with a low of 56. Tomorrow we'll see cloud cover building up throughout the day with temperatures reaching a high of 78. Sunday is expected to be pleasant with a mix of clouds and sun reaching a high of 79. Monday will be cloudy and humid with a chance of a few showers and a thunderstorm reaching a high of 75. That's your AccuWeather forecast.
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2: On Metro News, the voice of West Virginia, this is Outdoors Today with Chris Lawrence, dedicated to more than a quarter million hunters and anglers across the Mountain State. 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

0: could be on the way with the Protect College Sports Act passing the Senate Commerce Committee, clearing the way for a vote by the full Senate sometime in the future. The bill would place a cap on athlete compensation, age, and eligibility, while permitting schools to sell their media rights as one body instead of on a conference-by-conference basis. The SEC and Big Ten released a joint statement Thursday saying revisions to the bill are required to gain their support, while NCAA President Charlie Baker said that the bill does not address every problem in college sports, but is a compromise that needs to move forward. And the U.S. Open is underway at Shinnecock Hills Golf Club in New York, with the first round suspended by darkness late on Thursday. Wyndham Clark made it through 16 holes. He holds a four-stroke lead after shooting six under par. Play resumes this morning with a tight leaderboard, including 16 players within five strokes of Clark to start the day. Morning news time is 6:41.
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2: Earlier this week, Governor Morsi held a news conference at the state capitol. He announced the results of the audits of a couple of the state's large.
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3: Good morning at the WKMZ News Desk. I'm Alex Wiederspiel. 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That's SRC Construction. A news executive and her husband are facing charges in Taylor County. Police arrested 47-year-old Crystal Eifert and 54-year-old Timothy Eifert, her husband, both from Grafton. They're charged with operating a drug house. Crystal Eifert is the chief financial officer of WV News out of Clarksburg. Police say they recovered burnt foil, snorting devices, small bags with white powder residue, and large amounts of used needles from the property. You can read more today at WKMZNews.com. Two Clarksburg men are charged after they were found to be living in the back of a commercial building with a large quantity of fentanyl. 34-year-old Thorne Weimer and 44-year-old William Smith are accused of living in the back of the Premier Glass building on Dane Street behind Height Field. The company reported theft of tools leading to the investigation. The Clarksburg police would like the help of the public in identifying a person involved in an incident at a Walmart. Images are available now at WKMZNews.com. If you can identify the person, Clarksburg police hopes you'll contact them at 304-624-1625. The West Virginia First Foundation granted a $4 million funding request from the Rockefeller Neuroscience Institute in Morgantown. That request is about helping build technology, training, and support systems needed to expand access to addiction treatment programs in West Virginia. The Rockefeller Neuroscience Institute has developed first-of-its-kind treatment for addiction. A Harrison County man was in court this week facing charges connected to the stabbing of his girlfriend. Charles Piercy IV is accused of stabbing her three times. That case is now bound for circuit court. At the WKMZ News Desk, I'm Alex Wiederspiel.
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3: 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The WVU baseball team returned home to Morgantown Thursday following a 12-7 loss in the Men's College World Series Final Four to 5-seed North Carolina. The Tar Heels will face unranked Oklahoma in the finals. WVU wrapped a historic 47-win season and first-ever trip to Omaha. 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Lewis County freshman catcher Bailey Oldacre has made the Class AAA All-State softball team. A couple of other notable names: Haley Riffle from Elkins and Lexi Hardy from Robert C. Byrd. 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J.J. Weatherholt was good in a losing effort for the St. Louis Cardinals. The former Mountaineer went 3-for-4 with a run scored, raising his batting average as a rookie to .266 for St. Louis. They lost 14-6 to Kansas City. 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
3: Today, some fog is possible. Cloudy, but clearing later, high 75. Tonight, clear, low 55. Saturday, sunny, high 76. A chance of showers, maybe a thunderstorm and gusty. Saturday night, a chance of rain, likely a thunderstorm, low 63. Sunday, mostly sunny, possible rain, high 79. That's your full forecast on 103.3 WKMZ.
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0: News time is 6:48. I'm Daniel Woods.
9: And I'm Chris Lawrence.
0: In Berkeley County, two former employees of the county tax department have been hit with federal charges alleging they embezzled $3 million in a years-long scheme targeting accounts of those under the conservatorship of the county sheriff's department. U.S. Attorney Matt Harvey says this was a theft of money from those who can't take care of themselves.
10: The indictment does not describe an isolated breach, but rather a prolonged and calculated abuse of authority by individuals entrusted with the stewardship of public funds and the protection of the vulnerable members of our community.
0: 60-year-old Barbara Gooden and 48-year-old Lisa French face federal charges of bank fraud and conspiracy. Berkeley County Sheriff Rob Blair said once he learned about the matter, he took appropriate steps to put new leadership in place and wanted to restore the public's confidence and trust in the matter.
11: We're committed to transparency, to doing the next right thing. I tell my deputies and everyone, let's do the next right thing, and we'll let this judicial process play out. And I respect that. I respect the rule of law, and we'll wait to see the outcome of that.
0: Neither Blair nor Harvey would comment on the particulars of the case, citing the ongoing investigation.
9: U.S. Senator Shelley Moore Capito says she has questions about a potential agreement between the U.S. and Iran to end that dispute. President Donald Trump signed a memorandum of understanding this week that could offer peaceful resolution to the conflict. Capito says the Senate needs to be brought into those discussions.
12: Right now, I think we need more details. We need to fill in the blank and fuzzy areas that have been left unseen. And they may be still negotiating part of these, but we need to be a part of that. We've been left in the dark really this week.
9: And Capito says if there is a deal beyond this MOU, then the Senate should be playing a role.
12: If, in fact, the president does sign a full agreement with the Iranians, I believe it needs to come before the Senate for us to debate and for us to weigh in on.
9: That memorandum established a 60-day period of direct negotiations to reach a final binding peace deal.
0: The CFO of Clarksburg-based WV News and her husband have been charged with misdemeanor crimes related to drugs. 47-year-old Crystal Eifert and 54-year-old Timothy Eifert both have grafted and are charged with operating a drug house. Police say they observed the home for several months with multiple visits, making short stops daily, and evidence of drug use in the trash outside the home. Publisher Andy Nicely tells Metro News Eifert has been a top worker and active in the community. He added the arrest record shows WVU News with no involvement at all in the case.
9: A former treasurer of the Grafton High School Athletic Boosters is charged with embezzlement for misusing funds. State police say 58-year-old Allison Musgraves is alleged to have written a dozen checks and made nearly 30 debit card purchases with more than $7,000 in funds to support athletic programming at Grafton High School. Investigators say Musgrave later admitted that she had used the debit card for personal purchases and posted a $25,000 bond this week.
0: Appalachian Power has about 1,200 scattered outages continuing to be worked on as they repair today after high winds and stormy weather passed through the southern and central parts of the state Thursday. Mon Power still has about 2,400 customers out of power. The heavy storms hit in two areas, the southern coalfields and the mid-Ohio Valley, then moved across the state. Roger Bryant heads up emergency services in Logan County.
13: We got some trees down, but those have been cleaned up. And I think we've still got about 850 people without power, but those are pockets scattered around the county.
0: Doyle Cutright is the emergency services director in Upshur County.
14: We've just had minor impacts, a lot of trees down, blocked roadways, but nothing significant, a lot of rain, a lot of trees down, but that's about it.
0: That was a similar story in all counties where a lot of trees were downed, but most homes and businesses were not significantly impacted.
9: Police have released more information about a deadly collision in Charleston that involved a Charleston Fire Department vehicle. The victim killed was 82-year-old Glenna Woodson of Charleston. The city fire vehicle, an SUV, had its lights and siren activated and was responding to a call when the operator hit Woodson's vehicle in the driver's side door in an intersection on Charleston's west side. The fire department worker was also hospitalized, but authorities have not released their name as the investigation continues.
0: A burglary suspect has been arrested in the act. Scotty Dennis was arrested overnight when he was observed stealing items from a home in Elkview. Deputies say a neighbor spotted him in the act and called 911. The neighbor prevented him from leaving, and deputies arrived quickly.
9: The latest in the ongoing saga over the Greenbrier Resort comes from White Sulphur Springs Holdings, the affiliate of Omni Hotels and Resorts. Their legal team maintains that this case involving the dispute in state court ought to be thrown out. Meanwhile, there's a separate federal lawsuit that's been on pause as the Justice family businesses seek alternative financing.
15: That federal lawsuit is largely on hold while the justices pursue a financing deal of up to $500 million. With Kennedy Lewis Investment Group, a New York alternative asset management firm based on opportunistic and private credit.
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16: Here's your Metro News forecast. Today will be less humid with clouds clearing to reveal some sunshine, reaching a high of 77. Tonight will be mainly clear with a low of 56. Tomorrow we'll see cloud cover building up throughout the day with temperatures reaching a high of 78. Sunday is expected to be pleasant with a mix of clouds and sun reaching a high of 79. Monday will be cloudy and humid with a chance of a few showers and a thunderstorm reaching a high of 75. That's your AccuWeather forecast.
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6: It'll be North Carolina against Oklahoma in the College World Series final. 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
6: North Carolina advanced in the College World Series by knocking out West Virginia 12-7 Wednesday. The Mountaineers won 47 games this year with outstanding pitching and great defense. The bats peaked in the postseason, allowing West Virginia to win a regional it hosted and then a super regional for the first time. West Virginia went 2-2 in the College World Series with two wins over Troy, two losses to North Carolina. Mountaineer coach Steve Saban stands to lose key pieces of that pitching staff. Max Yale, Ian Korn, Reese Passenger, and Ben McDougal. Saban says building the staff around 10-game winner Chance and Cole will be the goal for next season.
8: And so it's not really about the total amount of arms. It's just quality at which they perform in those moments. There's basically no team in the country that when you get to this event would ever throw more than seven pitchers, and it's probably more like five. That's really what you need. And so throughout the year, every staff starts with 18. That whittles down to 12. Eight get the majority of the innings, and then when you get to Omaha, five actually throw. And then you might mix in a couple like left-handed matchup guys, right-handed matchup guys, depending on what your personnel is. And so not necessarily the amount of arms, it's just you need to have good matchups too. So who you play matters in this event. So some of that's luck of the draw, and then some of that's when you're hot or how guys are performing or their recovery or their age or how they bounce back, all those kind of things. So I think we really had a good shot from the pitching side. That was probably the deepest staff we've ever had, and you continue to try to make it deeper and better and more nasty and all of those things. But we probably had the arms that we needed to win a title this year.
6: North Carolina against Oklahoma, best of three, College World Series final starts Saturday. With the Golden Blue Report, I'm Kyle Wiggs, Metro News Sports.
9: 6:59 in the morning news. We've got more coming up the next hour. Stay with us. I'm Chris Lawrence on Metro News, the voice of West Virginia.
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11: Vice President Vance is still in Washington. I'm Dave Anthony. Fox News. His trip to Switzerland today for more negotiations postponed after President Trump had signed the deal with Iran, extending the ceasefire for 60 more days of nuclear talks back on Wednesday.
12: The announcement of the delay followed a report from a Hezbollah-allied media outlet that Iran was delaying sending its delegation to Switzerland over Israel's ongoing campaign in Lebanon. Today, intense clashes between Israeli forces and Hezbollah in the southern part of the country. Lebanon says at least 18 people have been killed, and the IDF reported four soldiers died in the latest conflict.
11: Fox Business's Max Gordon in Dubai. The Trump deal with Iran has faced criticism from some Republicans and Democrats in Congress concerned about concessions given to Iran from oil revenue to sanctions relief. Many in Israel have also been critical, and Vice President Vance says,
13: if I was in the cabinet of the Israeli government, I might not be attacking the only powerful ally that I have anywhere left in the entire world.
11: And as the U.S. military remains on standby in case the Iran deal falls apart, another American attack in an ongoing operation off the South American coast targeting drug smuggling.
14: Three people are killed in the strike on a boat in the Eastern Pacific. U.S. Southern Command says intelligence confirms they were engaged in narco trafficking operations. The statement does not say that anyone survived. There's a brief video released of a boat speeding through the water, then bursting into flames.
11: Fox's Chris Foster.
14: Appears to be floating debris.
11: That's Fox's Chris Foster. More than 200 alleged drug traffickers have been killed in dozens of U.S. attacks in September. Some Americans have today off. Schools, banks, post offices closed because it's Juneteenth, a federal holiday.
15: It dates back to the end of the Civil War and President Lincoln's Emancipation Proclamation in 1863 that freed slaves. Because Texas saw few battles during the Civil War, word of slavery's end was slow to reach the state. It wasn't until June 19th, 2 years later, that the last enslaved blacks in Texas were free.
11: That's Colonel Scott. 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
19: In the newsroom, I'm Alex Wiederspiel. Two Clarksburg men are charged after they were found to be living in the back of a commercial building with a large quantity of fentanyl. 34-year-old Thorne Weimer and 44-year-old William Smith are accused of living in the back of the Premier Glass building on Dane Street behind Height Field. The company reported theft of tools leading to the investigation. The Clarksburg police would like the help of the public in identifying a person involved in an incident at a Walmart. Images are available now at WKMZNews.com. If you can identify the person, Clarksburg police hopes you'll contact them at 304-624-1625. A Harrison County man was in court this week facing charges connected to the stabbing of his girlfriend. Charles Piercy IV is accused of stabbing her three times. That case is now bound for circuit court. In the newsroom, I'm Alex Wiederspiel.
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21: Today, some fog is possible. Cloudy, but clearing later, high 75. Tonight, clear, low 55. Saturday, sunny, high 76. A chance of showers, maybe a thunderstorm and gusty. Saturday night, a chance of rain, likely a thunderstorm, low 63. Sunday, mostly sunny, possible rain, high 79. That's your full forecast on 103.3 WKMZ.
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21: Now joined by a man who has almost too many titles to count, but many of you will know him as the voice of the Pride of West Virginia, the voice of the Mountaineer Marching Band, that is, the voice of WVU football that you hear on game days in the stadium, the voice of WVU men's basketball on game days at the Coliseum. Bill Nevin is joining us now as part of a little series I wanted to put together, kind of talking about and looking at some of the folks around the game in Morgantown, especially as we enter a new season. Bill, what's up, man?
22: Hey, Alex. I'm doing well, and thanks so much for having me on your program.
21: I really appreciate you doing this. I know it's probably a little strange, especially I know, you know, a decent bit about your background from before you were the voice at Milan Puskar Stadium, and to be on the other side, to be interviewed. I know you've done it before, but usually, you know, as I understand it, correct me if I'm wrong, once upon a time, you would be the interviewer.
22: Well, that's true. My background, going way back, is in radio, just like yourself. My bachelor's degree is in radio television, and I spent about 20 years in radio here in West Virginia from 1990 to 2001. Working for the stations up here in Morgantown and then West Virginia Metro News, too, before I came over to the university. So, yeah, my background long ago was in radio, specifically radio news. So, yeah, I interviewed a lot of people back in the day, for sure.
21: Well, so and how did you wind up getting into the PA, the public address announcer side of things? Because I correct me if I'm wrong, am I right that you also did play by play as well?
22: No, I didn't do any play-by-play. Okay. I was strictly a newsman. I anchored a lot of news here in West Virginia. But it's a great segue into your question there. I think the fact that I had a good bit of experience on air and folks knew my voice across Morgantown and across West Virginia, I think lent itself to me getting the public address work for, as you mentioned, basketball, football, and the marching band. That certainly didn't hurt. I think people were, you know, knew my voice, knew me. I had some contacts over in the athletic department and at the university, and that certainly helped me to get those positions.
21: You know, it's funny when I think about, like, when I think about how I perceive, like, listening to you whenever I'm at a game, and I've been at it from both sides of it. I've actually seen you at work in the booth, which is not easy, and then I've also been down in the stands listening. Oh, that's Bill Nevin. I know that guy. And it's interesting to me, though, because I feel like you're such a natural at this, and I what I'm kind of curious is, is this something that actually, as you talked about with your news background, came naturally to you right away, or was there any bit of a learning curve when you first started doing PA work? Because it is something, I mean, it just seems so seamless when you do it live.
22: Well, I think there's definitely a natural transition period. I mean, there's some basics that, you know, that you can incorporate that you've learned on the radio, and that's just you know, your skills of enunciation and articulation and things like that. But I think the transition that I had to make was really you know, I look at public address work as you know, it's almost twofold. You're providing information to the public about what's going on in front of them, but also too, you work for the marketing department, and you're kind of you're a salesman as well to some extent, because a lot of what I do is I'm reading spots for sponsors or promotions for upcoming activities. So I'm kind of for lack of a better word of describing it, kind of a hype man too. And so I kind of feed off the crowd depending on, you know, how the team is playing, whether it's, if it's basketball at the Coliseum, you know, if we go on a run. I mean, you can really play off the crowd and you try to get the crowd into it. Same way at Milan Puskar Stadium for football, when we're making a run down the field to score a touchdown, you know, there's a lot of excitement. And so you obviously pick up the tempo, you pick up the, you know, the excitement in your voice. So I had to transition a little bit in that respect to being kind of a cheerleader, so to speak, kind of a hype person at times, while still yet providing accurate information, timely information, information that I think that the public needs to know about what's happening in the game. So yeah, there was a little bit of a transition there, but some of the basics I think just carry over naturally on how we use our voice.
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21: How do you, and I assume you're probably an NFL guy, I imagine, as well, but I am curious, when you're watching a football game on TV versus, or even in person as a fan, versus when you're there in the booth, how is it different in terms of what your focus is on in any given moment?
22: Yeah, you're absolutely right. Whatever venue I'm at, whether, so I just went up and saw a Pittsburgh Pirates game here a couple weekends ago, and a lot of what I do is I sit back and I listen to the public address announcer, because I actually do some baseball during the summer for the Major League Baseball Draft League team here in Morgantown, the West Virginia Black Bears. But yeah, when I'm at a different venue and I'm just kind of sitting back taking it in, a lot of what I do, probably most people don't do, is really listen closely to the PA announcer, because I can pick up on things that I was like, oh wow, that's neat. I might try to incorporate that. Or you know, there may be some things that not my cup of tea. I listen intently to the public address announcers when I'm at different venues, regardless of the sport, to try to pick up on things that I can improve on. And everybody has their own way of doing things, their own style, and that's great. And I think I kind of have my own style. And so, but there's still different little things that we can kind of pick up to tweak our delivery to make it better. So that's kind of what I do when I go to sporting events.
21: I obviously, you know, there were a couple of seasons there during COVID where I was helping with the audio management, which was, I will say, not an easy job. There's a lot going on in that booth there, and obviously Sean and Chris do a phenomenal job with everything that goes on in sort of their domain. But as a result, I actually got to see firsthand some of the prep work that goes that you put into what you do. And you know, it's funny. I know you mentioned earlier that you had not done play by play, but it is funny looking at your prep work and seeing, you know, there's a lot of similarities. As someone who does do play by play, I noticed an awful lot of similarities in the way that you're prepping and the way that maybe I'm prepping. There's a lot that goes into it before going into a Saturday afternoon.
22: Well, football especially, because you're dealing with so many different players, and you know, you're really removed, so to speak, from the playing field. So it makes it a little bit more difficult. The players are wearing helmets, obviously, so you're going a lot by numbers, especially the visiting team. So the prep work really starts for me, you know, on a Monday, really before a Saturday game. I'll begin to look at the opponent's roster, and you know, it's even more difficult now because a lot of teams aren't coming out with what we call the depth chart very early. A lot of them used to come out like a Monday and Tuesday with a depth chart for the upcoming game. And so you really could focus in on the skill players, those players that you would be announcing more often than, say, a lineman or somebody who wasn't necessarily a skill player. And you could focus in on those. And so makes it a little bit difficult now because some teams aren't doing that. But you kind of have an idea from some of your research as to who the skill players are, who's going to be the quarterbacks for the opposing team, the running backs, the receivers, et cetera. And then you can start focusing in on those folks, how to pronounce their names and their numbers. I mean, that's really important. And so at a game, you know, I've kind of got my my own depth chart. And then I have a spotter that really helps me to identify. We kind of have a pretty good chemistry going. I'll follow the offense. He kind of follows the defense to fill me in on, you know, who made the tackle, that type of thing. So yeah, there's a lot of prep that goes into it. It's really might be transparent to the people that are listening out in the crowd. But, and so there's that aspect. And then also too, you know, it's really a show. I mean, everything is kind of scripted out from the pregame reads that I do to all of the breaks that are called. So there might be an on-field recognition. There might be, you know, a series of videos followed by a commercial sponsorship read. And it's all scripted out and laid out. And so, you know, as you know, in basketball and in football, you know, everything's timed out. And so, you know, those breaks have to be timed out as well. Yeah, there's just a lot of preparation that goes into it, not only from just identifying, you know, who's playing and that type of thing, but also to being familiar with the script and the show that's going to, you know, take place, whether it be basketball or football.
21: I wanted to, yeah, take a minute. You mentioned your spotter. Give a little love to the spotter and to the future spotters of the world. That's not an easy job either. And a lot of folks, you know, obviously one of the things there is that there's no real, there's not a lot of recognition for the spotters either, because, you know, their work is really reflected back in the work that you're doing. So, no, it's a tough job.
22: No question, Alex. And I'm glad you brought that up. You know, I always say I'm only as good as my spotter, and I'm fortunate to have somebody that, you know, he just studies the rosters like you wouldn't believe. And so he comes in and he really has a great handle on the players and the numbers. And so, as I mentioned earlier, you know, when you got 22 players out there and you're trying to determine, you know, what's going on, you know, who got the football, how many yards they gained or lost, what down it is, who made the tackle. You know, you really have to rely on some other people to help you. And Sean Smith, who's been my spotter for a number of years, just does a fantastic job. And then also, too, on my other side, you mentioned Sean and Chris, who their primary responsibilities are kind of the in-game show, as I call it, the video board operators and the music folks running, making sure that they're playing music at the appropriate time. They also kind of help. They're eyes on the game, and they'll help me spot as well. So and identifying things that are going on. There might be a flag on the play that I just maybe don't see, and they'll say, "Hey, there's a flag on the play." And you know, then I can hit my mic and say that. So yeah, it's really a team effort. And I'm glad you brought up that topic, because yeah, the spotter doesn't get enough credit, but they really are so helpful for the public address announcer in football. Absolutely.
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21: I only have a couple more questions for you, but one, similar to me, you're not a West Virginia native. This is sort of become your adopted home. How did you actually wind up coming to West Virginia in the first place? What was it? Was it radio that brought you here?
22: Yes, it was. So I mentioned earlier, I got my bachelor's degree in radio television from Southern Illinois University, and I'm a native from Illinois, just about 80 miles outside of Chicago. Grew up in a little farming community called Ottawa, Illinois, just like Ottawa, Canada, but it's Ottawa, Illinois. And as I mentioned, got you know, I got involved really kind of in radio in high school, and landed a part-time job at the local radio station there. Worked a couple years while I was getting my associate's degree. Went on to Carbondale, Illinois to get my bachelor's, and worked on the radio stations there. And then got a job outside of St. Louis, Missouri, in another little small market radio station in Union, Missouri, and then went back to Ottawa and was doing news there at the radio station, and just you know, was looking to you know, to move, and I was single at the time, and anything was game for me. And there's just so happened to be I was working with someone who had worked here in Morgantown at one time and had some connections here. You know, it's all about networking in our business and who you know. And, you know, to make a long story short, I interviewed out here and took the job for West Virginia Radio back in 1990. And guess what? I've been here ever since. And so, yeah, West Virginia is my adopted home for sure. Met my wife here shortly after coming. We have two grown children now. And yeah, West Virginia is my home. I am a Mountaineer for sure. And, you know, I bleed the gold and blue now, as they say.
21: You've been witness to a lot as well in Mountaineer athletics history over this last little while. I'm curious, is there a most memorable thing for you either at Milan Pushkar Stadium or at the Coliseum?
22: Well, I think, you know, in particular basketball, you know, those couple of times when we knocked off the number one team in the country. I think one time was Kansas, a little bit later was Baylor. You know, I remember back on a Saturday afternoon on CBS TV, we beat UCLA. We knocked off Ohio State at one point. Anytime you beat Pitt, whether it be in basketball or football, those are just really memorable games. We've had a lot of packed crowds at the Coliseum for sure. I remember days like when, you know, we retired numbers, Jerry West, Hot Rod Hundley, you know, things like that are just extremely memorable. On the football side, you know, I think a couple years ago we beat Pitt here. A few years ago when we resumed the rivalry with Virginia Tech, we beat them here. Anytime you beat a regional rival, you know, it's just very satisfying. And so, you know, it's hard to like pinpoint in, you know, one or two, but those are some of the big highlights, I think, on both the basketball and football side of things.
21: No, I remember the Kansas one well. I was in the very early stages of my career, and I was filming that game for highlights of that game for WDTV.
22: You were able to get there in the snowstorm?
21: I'm pretty sure that was, am I thinking of the right year? Am I thinking 2013?
22: Well, there was a couple of times we beat Kansas. I remember the one year there was a snow squall that came in here just a couple hours before the game, and made it very difficult for people to get to the Coliseum when we played Kansas one year and we beat them.
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21: I think it might not have been that game then, because I'm not remembering the snow squall, and I feel like the way you're describing it, I would remember the snow squall. So I got two more questions for you, and one is about you, and then one is just sort of about things you kind of what your I'm gonna get your prediction for the Mountaineers this season, because it's been a topic of great conversation and consternation on this show for the last couple of months. So the last thing though is, and I think most interesting about you is that, you know, this is, in a lot of ways, this is not a hobby, but it's not really your full time job either. It's something that's a passion project for you, I imagine. But you also, I mean, you work with the WVU Foundation, which is obviously a really important fundraising arm of the university. And you guys have a bunch of huge projects, some of which I'm very, very intimately familiar with, like Day of Giving. And then also, I know that you teach as well, because I know that secondhand, because I've had multiple students who have said to me, "Oh yeah, I'm back when I was the advisor at U92." It was like, "Oh yeah, I'm going to I've got a class with Bill Nevin this semester," and they would usually come back and be like, that was one of their favorite classes every single year without fail. So I know you're pretty popular amongst at least the U92 kids who are definitely getting a lot out of that. So talk a little bit about everything outside of being a PA, what you do now.
22: Well, yeah, so you mentioned my full-time job is with the WVU Foundation, and I'm coming up on 18 years there. Very, very satisfying work there. The foundation obviously is the private fundraising arm of the university, and our goal is to support the university and really specifically helping students fulfill their dreams and through scholarships and trying to come here to the university. And so it's real satisfying. And I'm not a frontline fundraiser, but my team, we handle the marketing communications part of things. And so we try to help the frontline fundraisers make the case for why it's important to support WVU. And you mentioned teaching. So I teach in a couple of different programs. The one you specifically we talked about, it was back in 2019. I actually created a course in voice performance for broadcast. Back when I was an undergrad, I had a course in voice performance, and I really enjoyed it. I got a lot out of it, and I thought, this is a great way that I could probably help to give back to students that are studying broadcast journalism or the like. And so went to the administration over at the college here and made a proposal, and they said, yes, absolutely, we'd love for you to design the course and teach it. And so I did that and started in 2019. And I've had a lot of students come through, and I tell them right up front, I said, you may never have the desire to get behind the microphone for your career, but you are going to have to speak in front of a group at some point, whether it be for an interview for a job, or maybe you're going into business and you're going to have to give a business pitch. Maybe you're going to go on to law school and become a lawyer, and you have to give an opening statement or a closing argument before a judge or a jury. You're going to be judged on how you speak. And so my class kind of helps people in that regard. Just the basic skills. We talked about some of those earlier, articulation, proper volume, tempo, things like that. And so I've really enjoyed that. I've had a lot of students come through, and a lot of them are currently working on the radio across the state, in different parts of the country. Some have gone into more of the journalism end of things, but that's been a real rewarding experience for me, creating that class and teaching it. And I'm going to teach it again this fall, back half of the semester. It's just an 8-week course. We meet about 8 times on Thursday nights, and it's a real joy.
21: Before I get to our final question and get your take on Rich Rod 2.0 and the Mountaineer football team this year that you're going to get to see firsthand over the next couple of months, I got to say, I'm thinking you might be the guy to make it happen. We got to find a Terry Pagula, because I feel like I'm the number one advocate, maybe not the number one advocate. I can't count out the hockey team as well, the club hockey team. But outside of them, I'm like the number one advocate for wanting WVU hockey to have a Division I hockey team. We can't let Penn State dominate the region, Bill. We got to find a Terry Pagula who's going to donate a bunch of money and help us build a real rig here. 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
22: Well, when you find that person, you let me know.
21: I will. I'm going to. I plan on it.
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1: In the studio with you, half our show gone, and we're going to go knock out the other half of it right now. Ed Etzel is on the line with us, joining us now. So I want to tell a quick story before I bring Ed on. So I've known Ed, for those of you who are probably aware, and those who are not aware, I'll remind you. Ed is a gold medal Olympian from the 1984 Games in shooting. And there's a great piece out on Ed. You can go read it at WVUsports.com. By John Antonik, who is one of the true great historians in all of Mountaineer, the pantheon of Mountaineer athletics. But it's a great piece on Ed, and it goes into, what he was doing at the time and his time as a rifle coach as well. But I got to tell you, so I met Ed either 16 or 17 years ago. Would have been either late 07 or early 08. When I was a freshman at U92, which is the college radio station of West Virginia University. And for a very long time, that's what I knew about Ed Etzel. I knew Ed was a professor, and I knew that Ed was a DJ with a great appreciation for rock and roll, the blues, and roots type of music, Americana type of music. It was not until, and I'm almost embarrassed to admit this, it was not until maybe 4 or 5 years of knowing Ed that someone actually mentioned to me in passing that he was an Olympic gold medal winner. And that I had no idea that entire time. So, Ed, that way you know I'm not just in it for you being an Olympian. I knew you before I had any idea that you were actually an Olympian. You had long since been one at that point. Welcome in. Thanks for being on the show.
2: Oh, thank you. I'm still over there. It's approaching my 20th year on air, so.
1: Yeah, you would have been, 2006 would have been your first year at the college radio station?
2: Maybe five, so, yeah. I'm plugging away.
1: Yeah.
2: Thanks for inviting me, by the way, to visit with your listeners.
1: Yes. Well, it's my pleasure, and I hopefully they will enjoy this, because, I mean,

0: me, because I can't imagine, you know, is the hype the same? Is the preparation and the training the same? Like, you know, you hear crazy stories about the amount of work people put in now just to come up short of even qualifying. What was it like back then to work your way there?
1: Well, it takes a while to get there, and that's maybe more difficult than actually being there and doing what you already know how to do. But, you know, I had been shooting for a long time, and I started out in the Boy Scouts, actually, in my little tiny merit badge, and moved on to a club shooting and shooting in college, and then in the Army. And after that, I was in the Army Reserves, which I was involved in during the 84 Olympics. And so it was a fairly long path to get there. But, you know, that year, I remember doing some things that were a little bit different. I was always physically active. I've been physically active since 1974, started running and stretching and doing odd things like yoga. And I actually took a year of ballet and did hypnotic work and all kinds of things that people wondered about, I suppose. But, you know, getting that year, there's a tryout, and I participated in the tryout and did well in a bunch of events, and ultimately ended up in Los Angeles, and they gear you up and give us all of our unusually looking, almost aqua red, white, and blue kind of velour uniforms, and got on the bus and showed up at UCLA and practiced and did basically what I could do, I think, in one event. And, you know, the listeners may not know that I was in two events. In the second one, I finished 15th. And part of that had to do with what happens to people when you are successful. The media sort of wants a piece of you, if you will. And we didn't really have any media coordinators, and frankly, we didn't really have a coach. It was sort of, well, you're on your own. ABC TV's got four cameras on you, so have at it, you know. It was an interesting kind of experience. So, yeah, as listeners probably know, that was 40 years ago. So the games are very different now. The entire sport is very different, as well as many other sports are very different.
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0: What do you remember from the competition that you won? As I understand it, you shot a near perfect score, and I'm always really interested when athletes, particularly at the Olympic level, there's sort of a there can sometimes be a level of roboticism involved where they kind of, you know, you got to turn your brain off a little bit and just kind of go through the motions. You know, some people will say they, you know, maybe black out during the event and only come to later. And then others will obviously be very, very aware of kind of what's going on as it is happening. I think it kind of differs sport to sport. What do you remember about those moments themselves when you were competing in that, in the one that you ultimately won gold in?
1: Well, you know, typically at an event like that, you have relatives and those who accidentally show up. Yeah, but that day, there were several thousand people in this facility. And as I mentioned, there were four ABC TV cameras on me. That's not something that happens every day in shooting, I can tell you that. So, you know, there were well-wishers and there was a good bit of hubbub, and I will tell you that I was initially nervous when I started, at least for my first shot and for my last shot. And to spin off on what you were saying, all the stuff in between was a little bit of a blur because I was on autopilot, I think. I also would, the readers might, our listeners might find it interesting to know that I shot the whole thing 60 shots in 25 minutes, which most people have up to 90 to do that. So I was moving along, and I just kept going, and that was a style of shooting that I had adopted over time to be efficient and to also take advantage of weather conditions, because listeners may or may not know, this is event is conducted

0: forests, you have wind, and if it rains in California, sounds like an old 60s song, but it was useful to move on quickly. And so I was a little nervous to begin with. Right at the end, I was a little nervous. After that, I was happy, and I think John Antonik included a story about a young Tony Caridi calling me and asking me what that was like, and I said, well, Tony, it made my afternoon.
1: Which
0: when
1: is...
0: I see him in progress, he always rubs that in. So. And then I give him my radio voice, so we're even.
1: I will say, Ed, having known you as long as I have now, that answer sounds very on brand. So I think you are always you no matter what. And I really do appreciate that. I did not realize, so you know, I'm not done learning things about you. I did not realize that you were also the rifle coach at the time.
0: I coached from 1976 to 1989. And then I visited Fred Schausen with the support of Fred and the director of the counseling service, Dr. Phil Comer, who's rest in peace, proposed that I be hired as the athletic department psychologist or sports psychologist. And Fred hired me for $15,000, which was less than I was making as a coach. I was making $16,000 at that time, after 12 years. Probably a good reason to move on. And then I was offered a halftime position as assistant professor, and then the School of Physical Education was to teach sports psychology. So I moved on from coaching in 1989, and I was in that capacity until nearly my retirement and just about the beginning of 2020. Yeah. So I was involved in a lot of other things, and so I was coaching, and I'm proud that we athletics adopted a mental health and sports psychology model. There were very few institutions that had that. The Ohio State University and my colleague Dr. Buck Ferrante there, and another colleague at Washington. I think we were the only schools that had that model. And now, as you probably know, mental health on campus and in athletics is really something that's exploded, and it's an appropriate thing to have, given the culture and lifestyle today, I think, of intercollegiate athletics and college life in general.
1: Yeah. Well, you know, and too, it's not even just college athletics either. You know, I'm a big NHL guy, and they have adopted like a player assistance program for players in dealing with mental health issues. And sometimes a lot of the times it winds up being substance abuse. But there have even been issues with there was one player who actually had to take significant time off and was able to enter into the player assistance program at that time due to insomnia issues that had developed. Right. And of course, that's that can be a symptom of or a sign of something else deeper going on. So you're right on. I mean, it's something that has caught on at the pro level as well.
0: There is a substance abuse program in the NHL. I actually had two students who were here in our program. They are mental health and performance psych professionals for the Chicago Blackhawks. And if you know about any of their history over the last couple of years, let's just say they've been busy. So there's a lot that's going on there. And the teams have those professionals either in-house or as consultants in Pittsburgh and everywhere. You know, so that's a real good thing. And the Olympics, frankly, has had a sports psychology registry, and they have a full-time staff, various numbers of people. They're generally located in Colorado Springs. There's one in Chula Vista, and I believe in Lake Placid, New York. So those people are in Paris right now. They travel with those people. So, yeah, it's been something that's grown, and mental health is as important as physical health. I don't know if you can even divide those two, quite frankly, but okay.
1: Yeah. Well, you being a big-time Yankee fan, and correct me if I'm wrong, you're originally from Connecticut, right?
0: Yes, New Haven is where I was born. born. And if you live in New Haven, you're either a Yankee or a Red Sox fan.
1: Yeah, that's right on the line.
0: So that will really twist your mind. And actually, one of my earliest recollections, my Uncle Herb, rest his soul, took me to Fenway Park, and I met Ted Williams in 1958 or 7.
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1: How did you, I mean, is it just through pure hard work, or did you, you know, did they say, hey, here's the regiment we want you to get on to get better? Because they obviously, they must have seen like, okay, well, he's got, you know, he's, and it's funny, you hear this you know, I'm going to use hockey since you use this as an example. You hear this in hockey all the time where a guy gets drafted in like the third round, and, you know, scouts and pundits will be like, well, you know, he's not really that great at X, Y, and Z. That's why he's getting drafted in the third round. But he's like a world-class skater, or he's got a world-class shot. He's got that one thing. And it sounds to me like that's how kind of you're describing yourself. You had that one thing, which was obviously your ability as a runner. And, you know, the other things had to be trained up. So how do you go about training up those other things when you haven't really done them?
10: Yeah, that's a good question. I think, I think the reason they were open to me was because I had that run background, which is obviously a big part of triathlon. So, I guess you get a coach for one. I got a triathlon coach about a year or so into when I started the sport. So I didn't start with a coach right away, and I wish I would have, because the swim is so technical in nature. You need to have, you can't just muscle through it. You need good technique. And if you have no swim background, you're not going to know what that technique looks like. So I did get a coach pretty quick early into my triathlon career. And I'm a student of anything I do. Like, I want to learn. I don't want to just be told what to do. So I'm going to read up on it. I'm going to study it. So, not only did I get a coach, I kind of learned about the sport, and that ultimately led me to becoming a coach not too many years down the line. So it's, I was a quick study, I guess, in terms of learning what it takes to be a triathlete, what the training looks like, how do you periodize all three sports, things of that nature.
1: That was going to be my next question for you about Davis and Elkins. So take me through your time as a coach and why you wanted to do that, and ultimately your decision to leave.
10: Yeah, so if you would have asked me when I was a collegiate runner, like, what do you want to do? Well, I wanted to be involved in sport. I figured I wasn't quite fast enough to continue to pursue running as a career, so I would have wanted to be a collegiate coach. And that, I assumed, was going to be collegiate cross-country track coach. But once I started triathlon, then NCAA triathlon was announced as a new sport. And I was like, well, maybe I have a unique, you know, niche here that I could fill, or there is, a need for triathlon coaches as these programs popped up. And so when I saw on a job board, Davis and Elkins College was one of the jobs in West Virginia. I was living in Utah at the time, wrapping up my PhD. I never heard of D&E before, never been to West Virginia before. So I was like, well, I'm going to apply because, you know, you have to start somewhere. And I applied, got an interview, was flown out there, immediately fell in love with the area, just how beautiful it was, how nice the people were. I canceled all my other interviews because I had multiple interviews, because I was interviewing for, well, I had applications out for teaching jobs, for professor jobs as well as coaching jobs. I had another coach interview that I canceled on and just said, no, this is where I want to be. And so I started that program from scratch there at D&E. We had great success. We finished in second place at a national championship. We had an individual national champion on the team. We won a regional championship. So on the field of play, we were quite successful. Off the field of play, it was really fun to get to know these student athletes and to, you know, kind of bring them into my family. I had two young daughters and my wife. Like, we'd have them over for dinner. So it was really a great scenario, a great setup, and something I really, really enjoyed doing. And so when I finished in fourth place, yet again, just a few seconds off the podium at the Tokyo Paralympic Games, I was approached with this opportunity to join an elite training group for the able-bodied side of triathlon called USA Triathlon, or USA Triathlon's Project Podium team, training out of Arizona. That's training, the Olympic hopefuls for the future, especially the LA Games. So I was reached out with this opportunity to join them, get some additional funding as an athlete. And that was really something that was, I wasn't expecting, I guess. And I brought it to my wife, this idea, like, hey, this was offered to me to join this training group. What do you think? She loved her job in Elkins. I loved my job in Elkins. We loved our house. We loved the setup. But she's like, well, how important is it for you to you know, really pursue this dream of yours to finally get on the podium after failing to do so, you know, over this course of so many years? And we thought about it, and it's like, yeah, this is something that now, it's now or never as I'm getting older. And so it's a really hard decision, but yeah, we took a chance to pursue my dream. My family made sacrifices for me. And so regret, I mean, it's a tough decision, but yeah, we made the move, and ultimately I think those sacrifices paid off in terms of my performance in here in Paris. But it's still something that it's a hard, it was a hard decision to make then. It's still a hard decision. Like, looking back at it, it's something that I wish I could have done both, but, yeah, sometimes life doesn't make things easy for you like that.
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1: I have one last question for you. I'm going to build off of something you said. I one of the things I'm having a really hard time imagining, we've all had professional disappointments in our career, I would hope, at some point. I think, I'm not rooting for disappointment for anybody, but I think, you know, good character building, you know, we learn through failure, that kind of thing. But I can't imagine what an equivalent would be in my life, thinking about you being, you know, you being off the podium by literal seconds. I'm having a really hard time thinking of what an equivalent would be in my own life right now. And so I'm curious if you can take us through where you're at after that happens, not once, but twice, where you're right off the podium, you're in fourth place, and where your kind of headspace was at, and how you find the resolve to say, I'm going to go do this again.
10: Yeah, I think where my headspace was kind of just, I don't know if flabbergasted too strong of a word, but essentially I was thinking, you know, I did everything I possibly could, given, you know, the constraints on my schedule that I could. Like, I trained as hard as I could. I was a disciplined athlete. I did everything I could. Yeah, I still turned up short for the result I was aiming for. So I went into an analytical mode, basically, and said, well, what can I do? Well, if I did everything I could do given the circumstances, can I change the circumstances? Which ultimately led to the move to Arizona to train. So I wasn't, you know, depressed or super down on myself. I more was, what happens with me typically is, if something doesn't go my way, I need to get back to problem solving right away, because if there's a way I can fix it, I'm going to try to fix it. And so, and it's funny because right now, you know, it's been a few days since the race. Last year in Tokyo, I was running and training the day after the race. Having now achieved this goal that I set forth for myself, yeah, I'm now actually thinking, like, well, what's next? What do I do next? So I continue to train. So I actually took a few days off from training, and I've been soaking it in more. Without an immediate problem to solve in front of me, kind of lost for until I figure out what's next.
1: So is that your way of saying you're already considering what happens 4 years from now?
10: See, that's tough. I'll be 42. I'm already the oldest person competing in my classification. And but with the games being on U.S. soil in L.A. in 2028, there is something that, I don't know, it would be pretty cool to end on home soil, or to especially defend a gold medal on home soil. So I'm going to talk to my wife and consider all options, I guess, at this point, but we'll see.
1: Very good. Chris Hammer, former Davis and Elkins triathlon coach and the latest gold medal winner, only the second man to win the gold medal in the U.S. man to win the gold medal in the triathlon. Congratulations once again.
10: Thank you so much.
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25: Good morning, my friends, and welcome into This Is Our Schools Out for the Summer, for real this time. 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We are here, it's just me, Michael Minnick, of course, still on location covering the FIFA World Cup. Hope you've been watching Team USA with a dynamic, electric win for Paraguay in their first match last Friday. They'll face Australia, both teams with one win in group play. They'll face them this afternoon, so looking forward to that. But we're going to talk. We're going to put a pin in the Bridgeport baseball season. We're going to put a pin in the baseball season overall. And we're going to talk a little bit of Legion ball. We're going to talk a little bit of WVU baseball. But otherwise, this is about it, folks. This is it for the season. This is our last show until July 10th, when we'll probably do some combination. Actually, don't quote me on this. I say July 10th. It might be July 17th. So we're going to take a few weeks off from the show. We'll run a couple of best ofs during that time, and we'll reset, recharge, and we'll be looking at, I think, over the course of that span of time, probably at some year-in-review stuff, and then we'll probably hit, I would say, we're going to start looking pretty heavily at football, which is wild, absolutely wild to me that we're there. We've reached that point essentially where we're thinking about it. Like, that's what's next. Technically, I think high school golf starts earlier, but that's realistically what's next on the docket for us. We're gonna look at football. We're gonna look at soccer. We're gonna look at all of that over the course of the next couple of months and weeks. And again, right now, I'm thinking tentative start date for that is going to be that. July 10th date. That's a Friday, but don't quote me on that yet. So we'll be off for the next two shows, but we got a good one for you today. Chris George is going to join us for the majority of the program, and hopefully you'll stick around, hang with us on this abbreviated version of the Friday Free-for-All, a one-hour edition of the show. We're glad that you're here with us, and we really appreciate you being a part of the program today. We're going to go ahead and take our first break, pay some bills, come back, and dive right into it, starting off with our postmortem on the Bridgeport baseball season. Comes to an end in certainly disappointing fashion. I think they had title aspirations, obviously, fall to Ripley in the semifinal game. Ripley ultimately falls to St. Albans in the championship game in Class AAA. We're starting to see softball all-state lists are coming out. The quad A lists, if they're not already out, again, I'm not on the interwebs at this exact moment, so I never know if they come out, but the triple A lists came out kind of late yesterday by comparison, so quad A lists might not come out until a little bit later today in softball, but single A, double A, triple A have all come out. Some pretty interesting names in that group, including Lewis County RCB had a couple of reps in Class AAA in softball. Double A Lincoln was really, really well represented in softball. Gilmer County really well represented in single A softball. You can check all that stuff out at WVMetroNews.com if you're interested. In the meantime, let's go ahead and step aside. We're back right after this here on the Friday Free-for-All, brought to you by Dan Kevin, Toyota Buick GMC. Chris George will join us on the other side of this break.

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6: Chris George joins us now. And Chris, great to have you with us. And it is wild to me. We have reached the end of the baseball season in one regard, and in two regards, in fact. There is, of course, Legion Baseball. If you want to save a few minutes at the very end, we can certainly talk about that. I don't know how deep they are at this point, but we're gonna kind of put the final word here on the high school baseball season and the WVU baseball season before we take our 2 week, I guess really 3 week hiatus from this program. But let's dive into it. How are you, first of all?
7: Oh, I'm doing. it's this time of year is really, really busy for me with Legion Baseball going on. You know, really in the mix of it. My attention span is pretty much zeroed there. You know, being the state chairman, you got to do everything as follow: monitor games, answer phone calls, answer texts, answer emails, monitor this, do that. So yeah, it's fun though. It's good. It's baseball. It's what I like. You know, the real problem we're dealing with, again, is the SSAC moving everything back so late. It's absolutely ridiculous. And yes, I said that. I hope they hear me, to be honest with you. There's no reason why this was moved so late into the calendar of June. Typically, you get your high school seniors that are done with state tournament take a senior trip for vacation. And that's just something that those kids deserve, and there's nothing wrong with that. So that pushes us back basically 2 weeks because of it. So we're going to have to – we'll adapt, and we'll make some changes on our end. Hopefully they can do the same thing on our end, because it's not just coming from me. It's coming from a ton of coaches in high school baseball and, of course, baseball of Legion in general. You know, it's just too far back. And hopefully things will get worked out in the future. May have to do one more year of this, and then we'll see. But interesting state tournament, and I'm sure we're going to talk a lot about it. I didn't think it was good baseball. I thought some games were good as far as being close competitive games. But I think everybody was really upset with the long layoff. No one really hit the baseball well. I thought as the term went on, the play started to pick up a little bit in games 2 and 3, you know, for teams that kept moving on. But all in all, we had champions crowned. I think Robert Shields will be the first to tell you I know he's not happy. You know, I haven't really had a chance to talk to him, but he's not happy that they didn't advance. But I think he'll be the first to tell you that, you know, there's only so much you can do in practice, you know, for 2 weeks, and you're not allowed to play any more games or whatever the case may be with the rules. And Bridgeport just didn't hit. And you got to credit the teams they play. Let's credit Ripley. Ripley played an outstanding game. So the credit goes there. Let's credit East Fairmont. You know, East Fairmont's pitching did a good job. So all in all, you know, there's blame all the way to go around, but I'm not sure. You know, I think the 18 field is fine. I got no problem with that. But I think the lack of hitting really showed in the sloppiness as well with all these teams down in Huntington that are really good baseball teams. I think if you play this state tournament in early June, late May, early June, I think you're going to see a lot better baseball. I really do.
6: Let's talk a little bit more about Bridgeport. I know you talked about it, that Robert Shields had been a little concerned going into this one, that maybe it was the most concerned he had been all season, and that, you know, regardless of any concerns about the long layoff, that did wind up being true. Ripley, of course, a really, really good team, and took care of business against Bridgeport, a team that's sort of regularly making deep postseason runs now. And they get the win 5-1 on that Friday semifinal. The last time that we talked, essentially a few hours before that went down. Obviously, surprise is not the word when you get to this point in the season. Everyone's really good. When the coach is legitimately concerned, you take that seriously. Your thoughts, though, overall on Bridgeport not being able to find some of what they had found over the course of the latter part of the season, and certainly into regional play, where it seemed like the bats had really started to come to life.
7: Yeah, they did. And they were coming to life because they were in a consistent rhythm of games. That's why you want to play 4 or 5 games a week. It ain't a level of baseball. You know, the more you play, the more consistent you are, the more routine, the better your timing is at the plate, the better you are as a team hitting the baseball and such and so forth. And also your pitchers are in more rhythm. You know, I didn't think Blake Butcher, and he'll probably be the first to tell you that he didn't pitch his best game. You know, he just hadn't pitched. You know, he was a little bit more of a rhythm than maybe the hitting was, but you can only do so much in your side sessions in the bullpen during the week when you don't play. So I think all in all, I think that's kind of what happened there. I thought Ripley, being an experienced team in that state tournament, defending state champions, they got really hot at the end of the year. Ripley did, and they had everybody back from last year's team. But the problem was there was a lot of injuries this year, and they got healthy in the last, I'd say 2 to 3 weeks of the regular season into the postseason. And at one point they won 11 out of 12 games, and that carried them. And they were able to get some games in. I think it helped them a little bit, but these coaches will tell you these tune-up games, really, they do you a little bit of good, but really not, because a lot of the attention span isn't there for a game that is maybe more so in the regular season. But Ripley understood this because they're veterans. They had a lot of experience on that team. And they were hot, and they carried that into the state tournament. Yeah, they fell behind to Spring Valley 8-0, but then they battled back to come back and win that first game, and then they carried that into the Bridgeport game. And Bridgeport just didn't hit, but credit Lance Meadows for Ripley pitched a heck of a game. And then Ripley just kind of ran out of pitching for the championship against St. Albans. You know, they went back to their number one, the guy that started the Spring Valley game, which is basically their number two starter. He didn't have it in either game. And then St. Albans, who has a lot of depth in the pitching department, and it helped them because St. Albans didn't hit the ball either. Really, the only team in AAA to hit the baseball well was Ripley. I mean, they hit it well all week. Yeah, you know, but the pitching kind of let them down. But yeah, Bridgeport, it's tough because you had a 30-2 regular season. I mean, let me backtrack. They 28-3 regular season, and just an outstanding season all in all. And you could see it in the postseason in the regional. It's sloppy, but they got through because they were better than the competition they played. The pitching was good enough to carry them through the regional round. And, you know, you eliminated another set of the playoffs this year by getting rid of the super regional play. So that's the other whammy we really haven't talked about. You know, you had your regionals and you had your super regionals, which was the best two out of three between the two teams from one side of the region and the other. But that's why you sent four to Charleston a year ago, and now you're sending eight. So it eliminates that super regional round. That's another week that was taken off the schedule. So, you know, all in all, congratulations to Ripley. They deserve the win. You know, I told people all year long this team was really good. And I know they were injured. I know they lost some games this year, and people were scratching their head and wondering why. And I was telling people, and I didn't know, to be honest with you, if they were going to get healthy or not, because they're not in their area. I'd not seen them play this year. I'm not as familiar with them other than watching them in the past. But they got healthy, and boy, did it help. And, you know, Bridgeport's got a ton of talent back next year. That's something we can talk about. But these four seniors that graduated mean a ton for this baseball program and what they did both on and off the field and as pitchers and hitters.
6: Do you want to talk a little bit about what Bridgeport has coming back next season? They had three seniors named All Big Ten, one junior, though, in Luke Roehrig. And, of course, Coach Robert Shields named Conference Coach of the Year. And those probably won't be the last accolades that Bridgeport collects. But what does the group look like as they try to recollect themselves? And, you know, I think every year you can make the argument that this is a program that is gunning for a potential state championship. What does it look like next season with this group?
7: They got a lot of talent back. They really do. And they're going to have a lot of good position players. They should be able to hit the baseball well. It all starts with Luke Roehrig, right? Luke Roehrig led this team in every offensive category this past year. For the most part, now he was helped by Owen Sonricker, obviously, who they'll miss. But you got Luke Roehrig back. You got Jax McNally back and as a corner outfielder who was probably the most improved player this year as a junior. Coming into the year, we weren't sure if Jax would be an everyday player. He grabbed that and never looked back. Had a great year. And then you got Brooks Vass in the other corner spot, along with Talon Thomas. Both those guys return with outfield experience. And you look at the infield, you've got Anthony Julian returning at third base with Cooper Straley. Both players should see a lot of time there. The shortstop position will probably be manned by Aiden Dunn, who was this past year's second baseman and third baseman. Dunn also will help on the mound, and he'll be really one of the leaders on the mound next year. I mean, here's a kid that threw a three-hitter against Morgantown during the regular season. He'll be asked to carry a big workload on the mound next year, plus man the infield at short. And then you look at second base, you got multiple players. Brady Elliott mixes in there, plus many others in that mix. In the first base, I think Dom Fazilaire will get a crack there. Fazilaire will also have to help out in the pitching department. He saw a good bit of time on the mound this year, but I'm telling you, before we get to, I'll go ahead and get to catchers now. Christian Farley is back, and he'll be a senior. I think he'll be better. In fact, Christian is doing a little bit of pitching this summer for the Legion team. That'll help his versatility for next year. And, you got your other sophomore catcher back as well. Cole Courtney, who played a lot this year as a sophomore, and I think he's got a lot of talent. I really do. I like him. She got both catchers back. But I think the biggest thing you have to worry about next year is the pitching department. You're going to have a bunch of guys that can pitch, but you lose Blake Butcher and Owen Sonricker, and they're very good. And let's not forget Guy Avolio. What Guy Avolio meant to this team, both on the mound and at the plate. So you lose your top three starting pitchers, and that's hard to replace. In fact, I can tell you right now, that is not going to be replaced next year. I think you're going to have some young guys step up. There's going to be plenty of guys that can pitch. You're going to have a couple virtual unknowns, maybe step out of the darkness and perform. I think we know about Aiden Dunn. We know about Talon Thomas. We know about Dom Fazilaire. We know, and I think Luke Rory is another guy that's going to pitch more next year. Luke probably was the most talented pitcher in that junior and sophomore group coming up before the shoulder injury. He got to pitch a little bit in Legion this past week in a game against Clarksburg and threw really well in his short work there. So that's good to see. And there's some other pitchers that are going to step up, some other names I've not mentioned. So they'll have a lot of arms, but who's going to be the one, two, and three? That's going to probably have to be worked on and developed through the offseason, through the summer program at Legion Baseball. And some of these kids, some of these current sophomores are doing some travel ball with another coach and another team. So they're going to have to develop the pitching there. And I think they'll have numbers. I think they'll hit the ball. I think they'll be okay at the plate. Pitching is my big concern, and I think it's a concern for every coach every year, but you lost four seniors. That meant a whole lot to this program, but the good thing is it's only four, right? So I think this Bridgeport baseball team is a program, and I think they'll be okay next year once they find their horses for the mound.
6: Do you want to talk a little bit about the championship games and kind of give me your take on our four games, which ultimately resulted in Sherman winning Class Single A 4-1, pretty decent game. Frankfurt beat Logan 5-2 in Class Double A. Class Triple A was the lone true blowout where St. Albans beat Ripley. I think a few of us were probably surprised by the lopsidedness of that one, an 11-3 final, and then Quad A was an absolutely razor tight margin. GW beat Morgantown 6-5. Thoughts on some of these championship games?
7: I think two of the four teams that won state championships are teams that probably deserve the win. You look at Quad A, I think GW was the best team, but again, man, the time off, they didn't hit the ball nearly as well as they have all the year. They grinded out some wins. Their pitching was good, and they were able to come from behind and beat a good Morgantown team, who will tell you they didn't hit the ball well either, but both pitching staffs for both Morgantown and GW carried them into that final. So congratulations, GW. That's the first ever state championship for George Washington High School. And so GW probably was the favorite there, and they won. We've talked a lot about AAA. We'll talk about the champion, St. Albans. Pitching. They had Gavin Comer, available for the championship game, and he is basically they had three pitchers like Bridgeport. But the difference is they were able to survive and get through this, and they won AAA, big win over Ripley, who just simply ran out of arms. They really did. Double A, Frankfurt and Logan, two of the best coaches in the state, Kevin Gertz on one side, and then Matt Miller on the other, and Lance and Orndorff. What can he say? Blake Jacobs, Lance and Orndorff. These two kids have played since freshmen. They have multiple years of experience out of state tournament. They won a Double A state championship 2 years ago. They were the runners up in Triple A last year to Ripley. And here they are back in the championship. And Lance and Orndorff pitched two wonderful games, both in the first round and in the championship. To get the win over Logan, big game there. I think the biggest surprise was Single A. Sherman came out of nowhere. They're kind of hidden down there in northern Boone County. Not very many people know about them. And lo and behold, they emerged as the state champion, and they played a very young and talented Gilmer County team. I think Single A was a neat story. I think the biggest question going into this 8-team state tournament was, how would Single A work of 8 teams? Well, you got two teams that no one thought would be in the championship, and they both played good baseball. Congratulations to both those teams. And I think both Sherman and Gilmer are young, but not be surprised if they're back here next year.
6: Before we jump over to WVU baseball, just because it involves similar athletes, and I've already started seeing scores coming across. Do you have any quick preview thoughts, and we can dive much deeper into this, of course, in 3 weeks when we come back from our hiatus of this particular segment. But the start of Legion Ball, anything folks should be looking out for?
7: We have more teams in the state this year in American Legion Baseball, 40 teams. That's a combination of junior and senior combined than we've had since the late 1990s. So Legion Baseball is growing. We got more teams. We got better, more consistent turnout for some of the top players making the wise decision to play Legion Baseball instead of doing the travel stuff. Because a lot of people don't comprehend this, but Legion Baseball teams also travel. They also go out of state. They play in multiple tournaments. They do everything that other teams will do, but they do it with your same teammates, same combination of rosters, kids that you know, kids you played with, and you play locally in your area, and you have something to play for in the end. So I think the Junior Legion and Senior Legion program, they're really growing. In fact, I've already got some calls next year for more teams wanting to join. I mean, we could get well over 40 teams for next year. That's the hope. That's the plan. But so far, so good. Again, the biggest thing hurting us is the senior division with these teams like Logan, George Washington, St. Albans, Morgantown, Bridgeport, being in the state tournament and going in further into that state tournament. Those seniors are going on their senior vacation once the high school baseball ends. So they're going to have to push some games back. We're already a week late compared to normal. So we'll get all that stuff turned around. They'll get things rescheduled. We'll be on a full schedule for seniors in some parts of the state. Some parts they've been playing since the end of May. So, for example, up in the northern panhandle, up in the Mid-Ohio Valley, Parkersburg, Wheeling, they haven't been affected by it as much. So, in fact, they've been getting in as many as 10 to 12 games already. So we're pretty good there. The Eastern Panhandle, we're starting to get underway there. The Berkeley County team or Berkeley Post 14 team with all the kids from Jefferson, Berkeley County, and are playing, and they got all the great players out there. I mean, it's a who's who of the Eastern Panhandle. They're loaded. So as we talk in 3 weeks, I think we'll start to see some of the contenders. Wheeling is our two-time defending state champion. They are absolutely loaded. They got the best players from Wheeling Central and Lindsley. They got a few from Wheeling Park and a couple kids from Weirton and Brook who are really good individual players on teams that didn't really do much in high school, but two very good talented players. And they got two D1 pitchers to be, one going to Mercyhurst, one going to Akron, leading their rotation. So that's pretty good. So that's the kind of early look at things. The Junior Legion is good. I think the Junior Legion is more for development. We're seeing a lot of young kids playing, middle school age kids into the freshman, sophomore age group for Junior Legion. I got a team in Barber County. You're not gonna believe this. Everybody on the roster is middle school age except for two kids. So that shows you how young they are, and they're doing a good job developing that program. So it'll be a fun thing to talk about here in a few weeks. But boy, it keeps me busy, I can tell you that.
6: Yeah, of course. And I look forward to diving much deeper into it with you in a couple of weeks. This is the Friday Free for All brought to you by Dan Cavett, Toyota Buick GMC. I'm Alex Wiederspiel. He's Chris George. We're going to take a break, come back, talk a little Mountaineer baseball, and get Chris's final thoughts on a remarkable, historic season for WVU. Back after this.
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17: When you're dealing with an injury, to us, it's not just a legal situation, it's a human situation. Our clients are our friends.

0: listen, it was always going to be tough. I mean, besides the fact that they were certainly proven at times to be this year an imperfect team, and they were down at least one arm. Obviously, the divorce with Chase Meyer earlier this season after they parted ways with him. That was tough, but I think it's hard to call what we just witnessed from West Virginia baseball as anything other than the most remarkable run of any WVU sports team I can remember in the last 15 years, save for the women's soccer national championship game. I mean, it was just an incredible, incredible experience. And in some ways, because of the nature of baseball, you know, in many respects, this is kind of harder to do, right? This is a much harder sport, I think, to win like this in this way. And we just don't get a lot of this. So I don't want to compare, and I don't want to pull down any other sports performance, because I do think that women's soccer run was obviously really incredible. But this did feel pretty special to get to the Men's College World Series, to win two games, to be one of the last four standing, to be down by 10 runs and still just not quit to the final out and get five back, and really have a chance for more. The last out recorded was at the warning track the opposite way. This is a remarkable overall experience. And I mean, I'm glad I got to be a part of it as primarily a spectator, but I'm glad the state got to be a part of it. This was something cool to see.
1: Yeah, it was awesome. It really was. I thoroughly enjoyed the run. I remember the Georgia Southern series to start the season all the way back in February. And you're like, whoa, that seems like a year ago. Great run. And it is hard. Like you said, everything you said there was 100% correct. But I will say this. Well, WVU can really, really start stacking things up here with baseball, men's and women's soccer, and women's basketball, because what Ren Baker has done is invest into the Olympic sports really well. And I know women's basketball is a revenue sport because they do make revenue in women's basketball, but it's much easier for WVU to compete with the upper echelon of the SEC and the Big Ten when it comes to revenue for the Olympic sports, where SEC and Big Ten schools are throwing every bit of dollars they have into men's basketball and football, especially football. And not that West Virginia can't compete in football and men's basketball. It's just a lot harder because you're going up against the Goliaths of the SEC and the Big Ten. I mean, these excuses are not excuses. It's real, especially when there's no rules today. It's the wild, wild west. I mean, guys are getting paid millions of dollars to throw a football or hit a three-point shot or block a shot in the lane. It's ridiculous. So West Virginia and Ren Baker has a plan to really go all in on all the sports, and it's showing in baseball. It showed with women basketball. It showed with women's soccer. And I think volleyball will start to pick up the pace here as we move on. And I'm hoping and praying that at some point football and men's basketball start to produce more consistently and have more consistent winning seasons and become more relevant. But it's going to be hard, but I think they can do that because I know they're investing as much as they can in both those two sports. But back to the baseball team, what a run. I mean, anybody that's disappointed, shame on you, because they set the record, school record, for most wins in a single season, 47. They set the school record for advancing into the College World Series. They set the school record for finishing amongst the final four in baseball. That's never been done before. That's an unbelievable accomplishment. And they set other school records, stolen base. I mean, unbelievable record. Even some of the highlights of the College World Series, Amarnie Guzman stealing home. He gets 40 stolen bases in a single season during a World Series play. You got three All-Americans, or two All-Americans, unanimous All-Americans, and Max Yell and Gavin Kelly. I mean, what more can you ask for? Yeah, maybe a national championship. I understand that, but you know, I think that's for the future. I think this program is going in the right direction. They're fully funded scholarship wise, and that means everybody on the team. Not counting to the designated student athletes that were grandfathered in before the roster limit went into effect. The transfer portal has been good to them. High school recruiting and development has been good to them. The biometrics center, that's state of the art. No one has that. Yeah, you may see more teams –

0: those in the future, but West Virginia has it, knows how to use it. And they get, you know, professional athletes like Paul Skeens coming down to take advantage of it. So this program is set to win a lot in the future, and I expect them to do so. And it's fun, man. This was a fun ride. I enjoyed it. I wasn't disappointed a bit. I think the biggest thing that I liked most in this game yesterday was how they came back down 12-1 and fought back and had a chance to win that game in the late innings. And, of course, they ended up losing 12-7. But what fight they showed after being down by 11 runs, they never quit and came all the way back to make that thing really interesting.
1: Yeah, no, they really did. And I will note, I think one thing I'm asking for is I'd love to see Armani Guzman back next year. He is a fringe draft prospect, or at least he was before the NCAA tournament. I would be absolutely shocked if he didn't raise his stock some, but being drafted late still doesn't guarantee that a player will wind up going to the MLB. Guzman, his speed is a real weapon, and he created, I think, a lot of fans for himself, because it just felt like every time he came to the plate, he was a unique weapon that most schools did not have and really could not compete with. And one of the big moments of that elimination game was really, well, two big moments. The one was, you know, he hoofed out an infield hit down by, you know, 10 or 11 runs. There was also, though, the fact that he was still hoofing it out. He got thrown out at third base, though, as well. And that felt like a huge moment because teams had a really hard time dealing with him on the base paths, and UNC able to turn Armani Guzman into an out on the bases felt like a big deal for them. But I'm hoping he'll be back. There are obviously some guys, especially on the pitching staff, who are set to graduate. But along with Gavin Kelly, I'd love to see Guzman back next year.
0: Yeah, a couple things on that. For those that aren't familiar with the baseball draft, if you go to a Division I, any school, if you enroll as a freshman, you cannot be draft eligible to your 21-year-old year or your third year after the completion of your third year in college. So there's a couple things here working against Guzman. First, I'm like you. I'd love to see him come back for selfish reasons, obviously, but age plays a factor here with baseball when it comes to the draft. Right now, I don't know what his draft value is. His speed obviously helps him a ton, his versatility. His lack of power hurts him a little bit, but I think they see some things with the body and the swing that they can fix and turn him into a 15-20 home run hitter as a potential type player. I think he'll get drafted higher than what people think, and if he goes in that top 10, or maybe he gets slot money as a draft pick outside the top 10 rounds, which is possible, because, you know, sometimes you see guys draft seniors late in the top 10 and they won't give them slot money. They'll save it for, you know, somebody that's maybe an underclassman. And then Guzman has the opportunity to gamble on himself. Do I come back to try to get better and show that I can hit for power? Maybe play a corner infield position, maybe play shortstop, maybe play outfield, whatever the case may be. And do I gamble myself knowing that when I'm going to be drafted, I'm going to be 23 years old? Because that's a huge deal right there. Because if he stays and gets drafted as a graduating senior, he'll be 23. And the chances of him getting the slot money will probably be few unless he becomes a top 5 or 6 round pick. If he's drafted anywhere outside the top 10 round, he will not get slot money. In fact, the guaranteed base, I wouldn't say guaranteed, the most players can sign for that aren't in slot value is 150 grand. But there's a lot of high schools or a lot of college seniors that get drafted between rounds 11 and 20 that don't always sign for 150. Sometimes teams agree to sign them for 50, 100, 125. So it's a big decision. I think it all depends on where his agent, he doesn't have an agent, but I think his coaches and the scouts can give him information to where, okay, here's where your draft line is. I think it would be better hit for him to come back and maybe improve his draft stock, but with the understanding he's going to be 23 years old next year if he would stay and come out as a graduating senior. Tough decision to make. Baseball loves to get you when you're 21 or younger. Trust me, they love that. If they can get you at age 22, they'll take it. But once it's 23 or 24, your chances of getting a lot of money are slim. You're going to have to really work your way through the minor leagues quickly. But he's got the potential, Alex, to be a top 10 pick. He's got actually has the potential to be a top 5 round pick because he has speed. He's built strong. Once they fix the swing a little bit, I think he'll add some more power. And I think he can be a third baseman. I think he can be a center fielder. It's up to him where he feels like he's more comfortable. But for selfish reasons, I'd love to see him come back.
1: Very good, Chris. Much appreciated as always. And I know it's going to be a few weeks until we get a chance to catch up with you after July 4th, but looking forward to that.
0: It'd be fun. And, congratulations again to all the state champions, and from 4A all the way down to single A. I think Sherman was a great story. Bridgeport would love to see him win, but hey, give credit to St. Albans, man. I know some people on that staff. They're good people. They work hard. They got a lot of talent. Congratulations to them. And I think Frankfort, man, I think it's special. Frankfort had a heck of a team last year. They got upended in the state final to a good Ripley team. And I talked to Matt Miller, second week of April, and he was really frustrated with how his team was playing. I just looked at him and said, don't worry. They'll be there for you. You'll get better. Lo and behold, they really got better, and they got their state championship. So congratulations to all the teams and, of course, to GW as well. And hopefully we'll have a good summer of baseball as well.
1: He's Chris George. I'm Alex Wiederspiel. This is the Friday Free-for-All brought to you by Dan Cavazzotto, Buick GMC. That's our final guest for a couple of weeks. We're going to go ahead and take one final break, come back, and wrap up the show for the 25-26 academic school year. Back in a moment.
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7: Boy, what do you say at the end of a long, long season? I don't know. And certainly spring is always a little bit differently conducted on this program. We have fewer guests on. We tend to focus, we talk more with guys like Chris George. We talk with our statewide correspondents as often as we can. And we don't get as much, you know, face-to-face time with some of our local guests who have been obviously so helpful over the course of this year. But it's been a really tough year. We lost two people who were regular contributors in varying ways here on the Friday Free-for-All. And of course, finishing our first season without Chris Johnson has been bizarre. And we lost Chris in October. And so in many respects, the lion's share, about 60% of the show this year was obviously without Chris. And it's been, I won't lie to you, it's been tough. It's been really, really tough. But Mike Minnick's done a great job. We're looking forward to getting him back in July. And, I know he and Chris went way back, and in many ways, Chris was a mentor for Mike. Chris was a mentor for a lot of folks, but it's been tough. It's been really odd to do this show without him. Only co-host
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7: I never hosted with anybody in any show. So it's been tough. And he is missed. He is thought about regularly. It's going to be even weirder doing high school football season without him. Because that was the origin of this show with Mike King and Chris Johnson was football. I mean, this started as a high school football only show. We expanded into basketball, ultimately expanded it into a year round program. And it's tough. The other contributor we lost was Jeff Rogers, who was the Philip Barber play-by-play in a number of different sports, primarily did basketball, but will be deeply missed. Jeff was a really good guy, really willing to share his time with us. And I don't know what is in the water in Barber County, but we lost a couple of good ones this year. And that's always tough because, it wasn't that long ago that we were talking about, and we had Chris on the show to talk about Ra-Ra Garrett. And Chris had said at the time, I hope we don't have to do too many more of these. And boy, how unfortunately prophetic that wound up being, because we unfortunately had to do it a couple more times in the same academic year, in the same school year. So that was tough. If I sound worn down, I'm okay. It's weird to sit here and think about all of this now, in context. It's a little tough. But we made it through the year, and fortunate to get a new co-host who has so, ably, jumped into a role that Chris was so good at for so long. And, we're going to miss him. We do miss him now, every day. So, folks, thanks for listening to the Friday Free For All. Thanks for giving us your time in this academic school year, the 2025-2026 athletic school year is officially over. We'll be back in 3 weeks with a new show, one way or another. I don't know exactly. I don't want to promise that it'll be a year in review. That might be the following week. But we are going to start looking at Legion baseball. We'll start looking at high school football. We'll start looking at high school soccer. Maybe even look at some high school golf this year. All of that aside, we're going to step aside. This is the Friday Free For All brought to you by Dan Cava, Toyota Buick GMC. I'm Alex Wiederspiel, and thanks for being a part of our program all year.
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16: Finished. I'm Dave Anthony, Fox News. President Trump just posted that on Truth Social, writing, "We didn't meet out of desperation. Iran did." Apparently reacting to their supreme leader saying the president was desperate to make a deal that was signed on Wednesday. Vice President Vance was supposed to be holding talks with Iran today, but those aren't happening.
17: The 60-day negotiation period between the U.S. and Iran has now begun, but it's still unclear when the two sides are going to be meeting face-to-face. As you mentioned there, they were supposed to meet in Switzerland today, but those talks have now been postponed.
16: Fox's Max Gordon in Dubai. Iran reportedly didn't want to go. Upset over new fighting in Lebanon, which it demands Israel withdraw from as part of this agreement. Instead of that, Israel battled Hezbollah again today with 18 reported deaths. 4 Israeli soldiers also killed. Israel's been wary of the Iran deal, and some in Washington are too, worried about concessions for Iran to reopen the Strait of Hormuz to shipping from eased sanctions to a $300 billion reconstruction fund. The president, in his posts this morning, insists Iran gets no U.S. money, not 10 cents, and reacted to Democratic criticism that Iran's better off now. He wrote, "How stupid can some people be?" Some Republicans in Congress are also worried about the Iran agreement. Congressman Rich McCormick tells Fox,
18: "We need to have unconditional surrender. The only way that happens, though, is to make it so painful that they come to the table and say, you can have whatever you want."
16: The U.S. military has blown up another suspected drug trafficking boat off South America's coast, killing 3 more alleged narco-terrorists.
19: There's a brief video released of a boat speeding through the water, then bursting into flames, then video of what appears to be floating debris. Southern Command had reported one person killed in an Eastern Pacific boat strike Tuesday, with the Coast Guard called in to search for 2 survivors. It's now 211 accused drug smugglers killed since the operation started in September.
16: Fox's Chris Foster. At soccer's World Cup, Mexico shut out South Korea last night to become the first team to advance to the next round. The U.S. would do the same today if the Americans beat Australia. 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
23: Good morning at the WKMZ News Desk. I'm Alex Wiederspiel. 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Drive home happy. A news executive and her husband are facing charges in Taylor County. Police arrested 47-year-old Crystal Eifert and 54-year-old Timothy Eifert, her husband, both from Grafton. They're charged with operating a drug house. Crystal Eifert is the chief financial officer of WV News out of Clarksburg. Police say they recovered burnt foil, snorting devices, small bags with white powder residue, and large amounts of used needles from the property. You can read more today at WKMZNews.com. Two Clarksburg men are charged after they were found to be living in the back of a commercial building with a large quantity of fentanyl. 34-year-old Thorne Weimer and 44-year-old William Smith are accused of living in the back of the Premier Glass building on Dane Street behind Height Field. The company reported theft of tools leading to the investigation. The Clarksburg police would like the help of the public in identifying a person involved in an incident at a Walmart. Images are available now at WKMZNews.com. If you can identify the person, Clarksburg police hopes you'll contact them at 304-624-1625. The West Virginia First Foundation granted a $4 million funding request from the Rockefeller Neuroscience Institute in Morgantown. That request is about helping build technology training and support systems needed to expand access to addiction treatment programs in West Virginia. The Rockefeller Neuroscience Institute has developed first-of-its-kind treatment for addiction. A Harrison County man was in court this week facing charges connected to the stabbing of his girlfriend. Charles Piercy IV is accused of stabbing her 3 times. That case is now bound for circuit court. At the WKMZ News Desk, I'm Alex Wiederspiel.
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1: Cloudy but clearing later, high 75. Tonight, clear, low 55. Saturday, sunny, high 76. A chance of showers, maybe a thunderstorm and gusty. Saturday night, a chance of rain, likely a thunderstorm, low 63. Sunday, mostly sunny, possible rain, high 79. Monday, expect rain, maybe a thunderstorm in the afternoon, high 76. That's your full forecast on 103.3 WKMZ.
0: Ladies and gentlemen, grab your coffee and donuts because it's time for the Morning Spiel, brought to you by Royal Water. 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
1: 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Thanks for hanging out with us. Boy, do we have a good show for you today. So we're going to bring on George Gerbo, who is a dear friend of mine, longtime friend of mine. Went to college with George. He is a West Virginian through and through, and deep roots and deep ties to this state. But he's a little different than some of our other guests in that he does not actually cover West Virginia athletics professionally. He's a reporter for the Washington Times, covers Maryland athletics. And I wanted to bring him on to talk a little bit about some of the meaning behind what happened with WVU baseball, and also how it measures up and compares and why it feels different compared to some of the other seminal moments in the history of WVU athletics. So George is going to join us for the overwhelming majority of the program today. Your news and sports headlines are coming up next. We're going to go ahead and step aside so we can get through your first break and come back and begin the show in earnest with your headlines. Back right after this here on the Morning Spiel presented by Royal Water Treatment on 103.3 WKMZ.
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4: 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Alex Wederspiel with you, and we're going to dive into your news, sports, and weather headlines for June 19th, 2026. A news executive and her husband are facing charges in Taylor County. Police arrested 47-year-old Crystal Eifert and 54-year-old Timothy Eifert, her husband, both from Grafton. They're charged with operating a drug house. Crystal Eifert is the chief financial officer of WV News out of Clarksburg. Police say they recovered burnt foil, snorting devices, small bags with white powder residue, and large amounts of used needles from the property. You can read more today at WKMZNews.com. Two Clarksburg men are charged after they were found to be living in the back of a commercial building with a large quantity of fentanyl. 34-year-old Thorne Weimer and 44-year-old William Smith are accused of living in the back of the Premier Glass building on Dane Street behind Height Field. The company reported theft of tools leading to the investigation. The Clarksburg police would like the help of the public in identifying a person involved in an incident at a Walmart. Images are available now at WKMZNews.com. If you can identify the person, Clarksburg police hopes you'll contact them at 304-624-1625. The West Virginia First Foundation granted a $4 million funding request from the Rockefeller Neuroscience Institute in Morgantown. That request is about helping build technology, training, and support systems needed to expand access to addiction treatment programs in West Virginia. The Rockefeller Neuroscience Institute has developed first-of-its-kind treatment for addiction. A Harrison County man was in court this week facing charges connected to the stabbing of his girlfriend. Charles Piercy IV is accused of stabbing her three times. That case is now bound for circuit court. U.S. Marshals are seeking a Maryland woman already convicted in connection to the death of her 10-month-old daughter. 39-year-old Ashley Nicole Franklin was convicted of child abuse resulting in death and involuntary manslaughter last year in Washington County, Maryland. She never reported for sentencing. She's facing 100 years in prison. A reward for her capture is up to $5,000. A woman is charged in Monongalia County after a pursuit. Police say 48-year-old Tiffany Farley of Morgantown was under the influence of meth when she fled police. She's charged with fleeing DUI. Police believe she may be tied to an investigation outside the Morgantown jurisdiction. An affiliate of the Omni Hotels and Resorts chain says the Justice family business is hoping the courts will save their bacon. That's their words. The latest on the debt crisis and legal battle at the Greenbrier today at WVMetroNews.com. The West Virginia First Foundation has now handed out $34 million in grant money since the organization's start. So what's next on their agenda? You can read more on that today at WVMetroNews.com. You can expect some road closures beginning next week in Harrison County. Upper Lamberts Run Road will be closed for road work from milepost 000 to 1-10 from 6 a.m. to 7 p.m. beginning Monday, June 22nd until Friday, July 3rd. That work is full depth reclamation and paving. There will be flaggers on site for commuters. The city of Bridgeport has had a recent visitor, a young black bear that was spotted in the Rosewood area. Police are encouraging residents to secure potential food sources that could attract bears into neighborhoods. Black bears are typically attracted by easily accessible food, garbage, pet food, and bird feeders. Residents are encouraged to keep their distance if they see a bear. Children and pets should be kept indoors if a bear is observed nearby. The WVU baseball team returned home to Morgantown Thursday following a 12-7 loss in the Men's College World Series Final Four to 5-seed North Carolina. The Tar Heels will face unranked Oklahoma in the finals. WVU wrapped a historic 47-win season and first-ever trip to Omaha. You can read much more on that today and their return home at WVUMetroNews.com. Lewis County freshman catcher Bailey Oldacre has made the Class AAA All-State softball team. A couple of other notable names, Haley Riffle from Elkins and Lexi Hardy from Robert C. Byrd. You can check out the entire Class AAA All-State list, plus classes AA and Single-A right now at the high school sports section of WVMetroNews.com. Team USA returns to action today in the FIFA World Cup, 1 week after a 4-1 drubbing of Paraguay. The Americans hope to improve now to 2-0-0, and they'll take on Australia, 3 p.m. kickoff from Seattle. Elsewhere, Scotland faces Morocco from Foxborough, Massachusetts. Brazil will take on Haiti in Philadelphia, and Turkey faces Paraguay in California. J.J. Weatherholt was good in a losing effort for the St. Louis Cardinals. The former Mountaineer went 3-for-4 with a run scored, raising his batting average as a rookie to .266 for St. Louis. They lost 14-6 to Kansas City. Let's take a look at your weather. Today, some fog is possible. Cloudy but clearing later. High 75. Tonight, clear, low 55. Saturday, sunny. High 76. A chance of showers. Maybe a thunderstorm and gusty. Saturday night, a chance of rain. Likely a thunderstorm. Low 63. Sunday, mostly sunny. Possible rain. High 79. Monday, expect rain. Maybe an afternoon thunderstorm. High 76. Tuesday, partly sunny. High 76. All right, we're going to go ahead and take another break here, talk with George Gerbo of the Washington Times, but most notably, George is a West Virginian and one who has followed Mountaineer athletics for his entire life, even though he does not cover Mountaineer athletics now. He actually covers Maryland athletics. He's our guest today as we dive into some stuff we haven't got a chance to talk as much about off the field as it pertains to WVU baseball and WVU athletics in general, and some of the meaning, greater meaning, to the state of West Virginia. That's next here on The Morning Spiel, presented by Royal Water Treatment on 103.3 WKMZ.
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4: 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And correct me if I'm wrong, this next guest, I don't think we've had a chance to get you on the show before, George.
17: This is the first time, yes.
4: Okay, I'm very excited about this. So let me set this up for the listeners at home. So we have George Gerbo, who is the inverse of our normal guest, who is either West Virginia man or non-West Virginia man covering West Virginia. He is lifelong West Virginia man who covers sports media in a completely different location. He covers sports media, generally covering Maryland football and basketball at the NCAA level. But I wanted to bring you on because you're obviously a lifelong West Virginian. Your roots run deep in the Mountain State. I first met you when we went to college together at WVU. And so in addition to being a WV guy, you're also a WVU guy. And so I wanted to use you as sort of a frame of reference for the meaning behind what occurred over the last month with Mountaineer baseball. Does that sound like a plan to you?
17: That sounds like a plan, yeah. Lifelong Weirtonian. Weirton, West Virginia is my hometown, Northern Panhandle. Some folks forget about us up there, but we love it all the same. So, yeah, and graduate, of course, of WVU. We were there at the same time, and proud West Virginian, and proud as someone who followed this program when I was in college and was a part of the program in a small way as when I was in college, to see the levels that this baseball program has reached now with West Virginia.
4: Never in a million years could you have imagined watching home runs get hit off the Shell Building, and now they're hitting home runs into a fast moving traffic area. You don't want to be driving past the Mon
17: furniture store. Yeah.
4: Yeah,
17: chicken wing establishment out there as well.
4: let me just ask you real quick before we get into the real nitty-gritty of this. Would you add seating, like, based on what we saw? Would you say, like, is it worth considering an expansion in any way?
17: I had this conversation. I was fortunate enough to be at the seventh game of the regional final against Kentucky.
4: You were on. Yeah, I saw you. You were on TV.
17: Multiple. I'm not like this. It's gonna make me sound vain, but like I got my uncle who works for the university and other people to like, hey, you sitting on a red blanket out there on the berm? And I'm like, yeah. Like what? And like I'm looking around. Like I thought they saw me like in the stadium. No, like just me laying there lounging in the like fourth inning or whatever. I got picked up on television apparently multiple times. So that was hilarious. I think you can. I told my friend my friend was my college roommate I was at the game with. This will sound maybe logistically challenging engineering wise. The grass berm down the right field line, down the first base line. Okay, it's too steep. My opinion, it's essentially kind of the same pitch, 45 degrees, as the one that's down the left field line, but they don't let people sit on the right side, right? If you can devise some sort of way where you excavate that earth and almost create some sort of high school gymnasium style bleachers that are just seats that can retract into that wall. The long and short of it is yes, but not like, you know, you see these stadiums in the Southeastern Conference, Alex, and they're, you know, these grand palaces and everything. West Virginia still plays baseball in the North, in the Mid-Atlantic, in the month of March and in the month of April. And regardless of what was Holly Field or now Kendrick Family Ballpark, there is just still unpleasant weather that it's going to be hard to, maybe I'm happy to be proven wrong. If now people are going to show up like they do for Mountaineer football games, packing that thing to the tune of 4,000 people in February, March, when the weather is awful in Morgantown. And we all know that, right? I think you can get away with a couple of things. It'd be nice to see utilize that grass berm thing. And the grass berm's so easy. My friend was there with his kid and his wife and everything. It's, you know, it's an easy way. You don't have to worry about seats. The kids can run around a little bit. It's nice to have that. It's very similar, right, to a minor league baseball stadium that you see around the country, which of course Kendrick Family Park is. And so I think the nice number, current capacity that was, we set the record, what, 4,600? Mm-hmm. If you can get right around six, West Virginia seems like a team, a 6,000 seat ballpark. Maybe some of that's expandable. Maybe some of it isn't. Can you stick another chunk of bleachers further down the right field line where you just have that rail? Can you implement something like you see at Major League Baseball stadiums where you've taken out seats and instead there's tiers of concrete with drink rails? I think you could do something like that down there in right field, maybe if it's only two or three, but that adds more to your standing room capacity, which is part of your overall capacity. So I think you can add seats. And great time with Randy's Ridge and seeing the people gather on the hill. I still think some of that should be a part of it. Just people that want to go up there on a lazy, you know, Saturday or Friday on a weekend series against a Big 12 team in April when the weather kind of hits the 60s and 70s and it gets nice in Morgantown. But it can be expanded. I don't think it needs to go to 10,000 or something crazy like that, but you can probably get another 1,500 more people in there if you do some strategic things the right way.
4: We're going to create West Virginia's very own bleacher bums if we're not careful here.
17: Right?
4: That's the goal. All right, so let's put this in context. So I had seen Sean Mariner, who is a mutual friend of both of ours, and of course works at West Virginia in the athletics department. I think folks generally know Sean, and if they don't, he is a pretty prominent behind the scenes guy. And Sean listed this as a top five all-time WVU athletics accomplishment that will echo for years to come. Literally his words, that was his tweet. And all I asked for, I said, was, Sean, I need that top five for science. And at the time, I was not thinking, hey, we're going to make a radio segment out of this. And then, of course, as I went on, I was like, oh, I think I just got some content out of this. So, mm-hmm. So here's what Sean listed. And I want to get your take on this. And I'd be curious, you know, listeners at home, if you want to email the show, themorningspiel@gmail.com. We can talk next week. Because I don't know if we're gonna have a lot of time to talk today about listener responses, but I'd be curious to hear your response on this. So his top five, as listed: Sugar Bowl, Final Four, the Women's Soccer National Championship game, the Men's College World Series performance that just ended, and the Fiesta Bowl, which he said could also be interchangeable with the Orange Bowl or the Elite Eight run in 2005 to start it all off. I will admit I have a soft spot for the Orange Bowl. I don't think you can. I really don't think you can put it over the Fiesta Bowl win, that what that meant to the state. But the 70 points against Clemson, I do think that reverberates a little bit, and I think that has some staying power. So it's like almost like a 5B, if anything. But I am curious, how does that list seem to you? And take me through where you would kind of put the Men's College World Series. Then we're going to do something even harder after this. But let's just start with there with sort of the basic premise of this gag of sort of the top five Mount Rushmore moments in West Virginia sports history.
17: When I had this thought / you know, text conversation with some other folks that you and I know mutually as well, and even when they got to game one of the Supers and in hosting the Supers against Cal Poly Super Regional. And it's like, this is the most significant sports moment for this university for me since the Orange Bowl. And then once you win the Supers, it goes, because Orange Bowl is 2012, 2011 season, and the games played in January 2012. And specifically to the Orange Bowl, a lot of that, of course, is the shock value. Like, okay, it's them playing Clemson. If they beat Clemson like they beat Georgia, and the Sugar Bowl is a whole different entity entirely, but the way they beat Georgia in that Sugar Bowl, they hung the speed limit on Clemson. And if you want to think about a funny alternate timeline, the way they beat Clemson perhaps changes Clemson's trajectory and turns into Clemson getting Dabo Swinney and going and winning their national championships that they did, because West Virginia beat the brakes off of them in Miami. But once they transcend that and win the Supers the way they do, this whole, the men's college World Series, I'll go with the whole, you know, long arc of history here. It's the 2010 Final Four, and obviously recency bias, it's this. With no disrespect to 1959, which was the other time West Virginia was in the Final Four, and Jerry West played in that championship game, and they lost by a point to Cal in the late 1950s in that legendary team. But it's that 2010 Final Four still is. I was there. I covered that run. All those games were close, relatively speaking, to Morgantown. They were in Buffalo for the first two rounds. They were in Syracuse for the Sweet 16 and Elite Eight. And then they were in Indianapolis for the Final Four. And all those were drivable. And that was like a cathartic feeling of like unleashing, like, yes, we finally, because of getting, and Sean mentioned, you know, 2005, man, being up all those points to Louisville and Rick Pitino in Louisville, and then having to lose those games in overtime and the way they shot the three. And that was kind of the opening, those beeline teams that led to, in 2010, Bob Huggins and that team, Joe Alexander, Deshaun Butler, and others going to the Final Four. So the Final Four still kind of holds that first spot in my heart. This is number two. And also the context of, as you and I both know, what this program was. We worked for student radio at the university, U92. Many people, if you're a lifelong West Virginia fan and you've been to Holly Field at some point, it was a 3,000 seat, and that's a little bit generous, essentially glorified high school stadium, dugouts made of cinder blocks that were just freestanding, had nothing attached to them. The players had to use the same bathrooms as the fans did. They changed in the Shell Building, which had the indoor track in it. That when out-of-town teams came, it was just as bad for the out-of-town teams. And now we're at a point where we've got Major League Baseball players like James Wood and Paul Skeens coming to Morgantown to check out the technology and the 20 cameras that can track everything that their arms and the biometrics are doing. That's light years. This program has come light years in a matter of less than 20 years. And so that for me, taking this run and the fact that it has built on regional appearances and super regional appearances, they didn't just flash in the pan out of nowhere. Hey, they're in the College World Series. This is great. No, this is an arc that has been building brick by brick from Randy Mazie, from the TIF district, the tax incremental financial district that got the stadium, that got the exit off of 79. Like, that's a part of it. I haven't heard that mentioned as much. That's a credit to Oliver Luck, former athletic director, and as well as at the time, West Virginia Governor Earl Ray Tomlin. They were incremental in creating that tax financing, instrumental in creating that tax financing district to open up the rest of the top of University Town Center there in Granville for that development, including the baseball stadium. And then Mazie comes and starts, and now we're here with Steve Sabins, and they're in the World Series.
18: Has anybody had a better redemption arc than Oliver Luck in all of this? Not the most popular WVU athletic director historically, but his role in, and I know the story has been out there about sort of the meeting of the five families, if you will, the examination of the future of WVU baseball, and if this was even going to be a program. He's instrumental in this.
17: He had to be the transition guy, right? He Mountaineer quarterback in the 80s, came with the experience of multiple high levels of sport leading sports organizations, Houston Dynamo, other places. He worked for the NCAA, all these things. It was great credentials to have. I would put Shane Lyons a little bit lower than him, seeing how that era of Mountaineer athletics went. But he comes in after Ed Passalong, and Ed Passalong had been there decades. And now here you're gradually separating from the Big East, as all those other teams did, and you're trying to find the life raft. The life raft was in the Big 12, and he has to be the change agent, transition guy, to be like, okay, what is this going to look like? And I give Oliver Luck a lot of credit just for having the foresight of, I had to have Mike Casaza reported excellently on, you know, those meetings of current, at the time in the early 2010s, current stakeholders, past stakeholders, players, Ken Kendrick, others, university people, like, do we continue with this? Because baseball was an afterthought for a long, long time. And to have the foresight of let's get public finance, let's get, you know, local investor, state investment in this, to create this area up there is really the catalyst. They could not, could you have expanded Holyfield? Yeah. How much more money that would, it wouldn't have made any sense. Right. The place was just, it had come to the end of its lifespan basically. And that is the catalyst that starts everything. You get the minor league team, which at the time was affiliated with the Pirates and everything. So no, Oliver Luck had to guide this university and its athletic programs through that very rough transition period, which was the first rough transition period in college sports, as we're in the middle of another one of those. But no, I give Oliver Luck. And
18: When are we not?
17: Right. Yeah. When are we not in transition?
18: Oh man, college sports are brutal these days. Okay. Let me pose before we get to the sort of the final conceptual idea here. Let me pose this. I saw this on social media and I like.

0: Randy Maisie is to Nealon, excuse
1: okay.
0: me, as Sabin's is to Rich Rod.
1: Rod, yeah.
0: Yeah. Mm-hmm. How do you like that as a, at least, like, again, we're not gonna nothing's gonna be a perfect fit there.
1: Yeah.
0: But it especially because it, you know, Rod obviously had that very difficult first year with the football program. It Rod 1.0, that is. But in terms of, like, it kind of rhymes a little bit. You have sort of the program architect. He has a lot of success, but then someone else comes in and supercharges it after he leaves and finds new success. How do you like that as far as sort of the rhyming with the history of Mountaineer football?
1: In terms of roles, absolutely. Architect or person that builds a program leading to a successor that takes said program to newer direct successor, which Rich Rod was to Don Nealon, that takes program to new heights. Obviously, Randy had success as he approached the end of his before he retired, now, you know, gets to kind of oversee the called a manager emeritus type of position. I love it, really. He's like a doting grandfather a little bit. He's not that old, but, you know, just to think of a term, a role, right? Whereas Don Nealon, after 93, after the Sugar Bowl against Florida, then he's kind of on the back end of his career there. Those West Virginia, when I was preparing for this and thinking about it, like, just a lot of, you know, they got to bowl games, but they never didn't, you know, they lost in the Gator Bowl. They lost in the Insight Bowl years ago, Insight.com Bowl years ago. He won his final game, Music City Bowl, against Mississippi in Nashville. But like Don Nealon's time, you know, legendary coach, Hall of Fame type of coach coming to an end, right? And then here comes Rod. Yeah, slow first 2 years. And so there's not a direct correlation to results. But in terms of the roles that they play, yeah, absolutely, I would agree with that.
0: Okay, so now this is the grand premise of this entire show is that I have suggested on this program, and this could be my own bias. Obviously, you mentioned history with the baseball program. Mm-hmm. I watched a lot of baseball at Hawley Field, as did you. I have some extremely fond memories of that, as ridiculous as it is to think about now when you think about the context of what we have now seen it can be based on what it was then. But calling, you know, I will always be able to tell people, oh, yeah, you know, Major Leaguer Jed Jerko hit a game tying 3-run home run in a game that I called, you know, like that's a memory that I have. And I'm never going to be able to you know, turn that off. But why does this feel different compared to some of the other events that it listed in this top five? So again, we mentioned Sugar Bowl, Final Four, Women's Soccer National Championship defeat in 2016, this Men's College World Series, Fiesta Bowl, then sort of a 5B, 5C would be the Orange Bowl and the Elite Eight run in 2005. But for some reason, I feel like this feels different. And I guess the question I'm going to pose to you, and this is, I think, what it makes this so complicated is that recency bias, or does it actually feel different?
1: It feels different, and it's not, for me, Alex, recency bias. It is success bias. All the things that Sean mentioned in his tweet, save for the women's soccer and obviously this run, were all part of an era. You, myself, Sean, if I'm being honest, and I think folks like John Antonic hopefully would agree, most successful era prominence of West Virginia University sports, rough line from 2010 to 2012, the end of the Big East era, and they're so successful in, of course, basketball, football, that it helps, and soccer too, and other sports, that it elevates them and helps them get a prominent place in a conference. If West Virginia, like, there's an alternative reality. If West Virginia is not good in that era, we don't end up in the Big 12, and we're in whatever the American Conference looked like at that time with the other UConns and you know, how that all shook out.
0: They probably wind up in the Big 12 in, like, 2018 or 2019,
1: right,
0: as a result.
1: Right, with Cincinnati and Central Florida and whatever. Yeah. So you're looking, and I think if I'm taking Sean's, he mentioned the Sugar Bowl. The Sugar Bowl was kind of the entree to all of that. That 2005 Sugar Bowl run, how unexpected that was, how Bednarik and Colson are your starting quarterback and running back at the beginning of the season, and it ends up being White and Slayton who gain the notoriety and the fame by the end of it, and that sets off this era. So the Sugar Bowl as catalyst

0: all of that. But all of those events occur within months or years of each other, right? We're at a weird position here that the university and its fans seem to me starved for any kind of grander athletic success in these sports. But besides even the recency bias, the way, and you know, it can't be overstated, the way the nation rallied around us singing Country Roads, like it's taken me a week just to was on NBC Nightly News. Good things are happening. The Mountaineers are singing Country Roads. And I'm like, yeah. And so like I had to remove myself from the alum, the state native situation to see why people appreciated something that we've been doing for so long. And I'm like, part of me is like, where you been? That's my favorite thing about being a West Virginian is overachieving and surprising people when they don't expect anything out of you. And that's kind of like the entire legacy of the state in a lot of ways, let alone the university, WVU, and its athletic programs. But so it took me by surprise, like, why is everybody embracing this? And it's just like, because everything is so kaput now, it seems like, in college sports, that you want a story that's wholesome enough to rally around. And here we are, the West Virginia Mountaineers, go rally around us. So the fact that you've been through, you're now on your third different men's basketball coach in the last 5 years for multiple reasons. You're now fourth, including interim coach Josh Eiler. I apologize. You're now on your second different football coach after Trust the Climb and all of that stuff. You've got the right athletic director in place. You've got the right university president in place. There was turmoil with that. Turmoil at the administrative levels of the university where you don't have enough funding and you've got to combine departments and cut positions. It's not just an athletic thing. We've been dealt a lot of blows, pandemic onward, at WVU. And there's nothing save for God bless the rifle team, which continues to add to its NCAA record total of national championships. But there's hardly been anything else to hang your hat on.
1: And by the way, on the note of the rifle team, this is not meant to impugn the rifle team. I know that this is the well actually guy in every social media comment for West Virginia is like, whoa, what about the rifle team? And it's like, that's not a communal activity.
0: It's such a small group of schools that provide these programs, right? We dominate it. It's no disrespect, but
1: in a grander national sense. Right. And it's like George, you're not going out to the NCAA tournament for a rifle, right? You're not going out to the championships.
0: Correct.
1: Like, we're not sending a large contingent of people. It's not necessarily being televised in a manner that makes it easily accessible for fans to just jump in and become a part of the story. And so that's why it's not a communal activity. Baseball, historically, is as communal an activity as you're going to find in the United States of America. It is funny you brought up the NBC Nightly News thing. My mom texted me, or called me, in fact. She called me, and this was great. So I had just left the Clarksburg station, and it was the day that they did Sportsline from Clarksburg because they were on their way back from one of the state tournaments. I think it was the state softball tournament, and they couldn't get back to Morgantown in time, so they popped down with a Matrix unit. They're not called that anymore, but they popped down with a mobile remote unit, and they literally sat in the studio that I'm in now, and they did that show. So she called me. I'm on my way home. She called me and she's like, did you see this is going to be on the nightly news? Like, did you see this about West Virginia? I'm like, what are you talking about? And she tells me, and I'm like, that made the news? I was such a shock to me. I was like, we just do that after every game. That's what we do here. Like,
0: the folks at ESPN after that win against Kentucky that sends them to the Supers to just lay out for 90 seconds, which is an eternity in television, and just let it play and just let the emotion of the whole moment take over in prime time on a Monday on ESPN without anything else going on, with no, you know, Stanley Cup or whatnot, NBA finals, all that type of stuff. And it just captured a lot of people, and that went beyond the normal college football people, hockey people, just regular folks, whether you're on social media or not. When it's on nightly news, it's getting to a lot of homes in America that maybe not are chronically online, like perhaps you and I are, Alex. and so it's,
1: you're saying it got to people who don't necessarily pay a lot of attention to college.
0: Correct. Football? Yes. Yeah. Yeah. Folks like my dad, and everything. He was watching the games, but then he saw it on nightly news, and I'm like, wow. So no, the moment that we were in, the moment that we had been coming out of this era that we've been, better or less term for it, of some changes at the university, at the top of the university, the top academic and administrative positions of the university have turned over in the last 6 years. The top men's basketball head coach turned over. The women's basketball, let me mention women's basketball, three different women's basketball coaches in the last 5 years, including a long-term one in Mike Carey that left, Don Plitzer-White, and now Mark Kellogg. And Mark Kellogg, in such a short time, taking them to heights. Like, and people latched on to around that, the biggest record crowds for women's basketball at the WVU Coliseum, which we've seen some big crowds at the Coliseum, and they were normally for other teams, and this time they're for West Virginia. Mm-hmm. So just this whole... this momentum has been building to come out of what feels, if you're a Mountaineer fan, like ruins. It felt like we were in a bad place for a long time as NIL and everything. Is NIL going to leave us behind? Is rev sharing going to leave us behind? Who are we going to, how are we going to sustain this in the future? And here they are. And it's not just, they've been to the regionals. Nice. They've been to the supers twice. Nice. Broke through all the way to go to the College World Series. And you end up being one of the final four teams remaining after four teams were eliminated in Omaha. That's entirely significant. It's more for me about the moment of where our university was as opposed to recency bias and the need and the clamoring among the Mountaineer faithful for some sort of positive win to hang your hat on.
1: Yeah, we could talk about this all day. We're low on time here, so I won't keep you any longer. But the last quick note on all of this is that's the vibe. And it's easy to feel this way. And I know that, you know, I don't know if I'm supposed to say stuff like this out loud because I occasionally do cover the teams from time to time. I broadcast sure. the teams, but I also can't turn off. I'm a 2-time alumni of WVU. I have an undergraduate and a master's degree there. So I can't turn that part of me off. I felt that hunger that you mentioned. I felt that like it manifested itself, and I'm seeing it manifest itself in other people who otherwise don't really care necessarily. And this is not to impugn them. They don't care about Mountaineer baseball maybe the same way as some other diehards do, but they latched onto it, which is completely fine because it represents something larger. And maybe hopefully what that means, in the same way with me coming back to the Knicks after 25 years, I swore I'd never watch Knicks basketball in the post Jeff Van Gundy era. And these Knicks convinced me to do it. Also a very communal activity, I might add, by yes. the way. But it's something special that has grabbed the attention of a lot of people who otherwise maybe didn't realize that this is what they were missing. And I think maybe that's part of why it does feel a little different as well. It's completely as far as stories go, I think when Joe Brocato and Greg Carey sit down and do their end of year stories, I have a hard time thinking anything's going to be number one over this. When they do their end of year stories, this is going to be number one.
0: No, it's not only captured the state and the fan base of Mountaineers, but to transcend it is kind of where then you blast into, because we knew they've been, as I mentioned, they've been building to this. It's like, hey, can they put, and Steve Saban's, you know, head of the season stated, like, you know, our goal is to get to Omaha, and it didn't seem like pie in the sky. It seemed like it was going to be hard, right? But it didn't seem like pie in the sky. And you earn yourself a regional spot again, some late season gritty wins in the Big 12. You get the home regional again. You go through that. You take the long way through it to get past Kentucky and into the supers and to obliterate what they did in the supers. All of that combined, coupled with the moment, coupled with how it transcended nationally. And you've got people adopting us as their home, the reporting out of Omaha from like the local media, the Omaha World Herald and other, I've been reading some of their stories, enamored with West Virginia fans. We're a lot like Nebraska folks in Nebraska. The Cornhuskers are their team there. There's no pro team. Mm-hmm. It's a very rural state, right? So there's a lot of similarities. They kind of adopted us as well as all the people. When all those people cheering, let's go Mountaineers during the games in Omaha. Yeah, there's some Mountaineer fans. There's a lot of local folks there too. A lot of Nebraska locals that were there for the tournament too. So it was a blessing to see, and it's been long overdue for Mountaineer fans.
1: And I never realized this until it was pointed out on this show by a former U92er. One of my former students actually said this to me, and Nebraska is one of the answers here. There are only three Division I programs where in their state they are not only the only Division I program, there's also no pro sports team.
0: It's teams.
1: Nebraska, yeah. Arkansas, and WVU. So it makes total sense to me why this has taken off the way that it has. George, I want to remind folks, go follow George on social media. He does great work for the Washington Times as a covering sports and covering the University of Maryland. And really appreciate you coming on and lending your expertise, less as a reporter, but using some of the skills you learned at both WVU and Maryland, but yes. Really lending your expertise as a lifelong West Virginian.
0: I appreciate it, Alex. The Nebraska Runza, the little bread thing, very cousin to the pepperoni roll too. So you got that in common with the folks in Nebraska.
1: Oh, I like that. That's really good. Like I said, nothing ever fits into a perfect little circle, but it does rhyme. These things, yes. they rhyme just a little bit. We'll take a break here. This is the Morning Spiel presented by Royal Water Treatment on 103.3 WKMZ.
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1: Folks, that'll do it. That'll wrap the show for today. And a special thanks to George Gerbo. Lots of salient and very good points. No surprise made by George. That's why I brought him on. I knew that he was going to do that. So here's the situation, folks. We are not going to have a show next week, okay? It's going to be all best ofs next week. And here's basically where we're at. I'm going to be out for a couple of days next week. I'm also going to be traveling for Metro News for a day next week, needing to do some special reporting, special assignment reporting coming up next week. So ultimately, was going to be out 3 days already. So we're going to wind up taking the full week off from the shows and come back refreshed at the start of the following week, which is the end of the month, and begin in earnest on June 29th with a brand spanking new batch of shows. That said, we are going to call it for this week, and I guess call it for next week as well. A reminder, you can check out the show in podcast form at your preferred podcasting platform. We're also at our home base, the Spreaker app. That's Speaker, but with an extra R added in there at the start. Spreaker, you can download the app, you can use it on your desktop, whatever. 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It's worth your time, and you can find the Morning Spiel or the Friday Free for All there. I highly recommend you do check it out. Lots of episodes. And this entire week was all WVU baseball with a little smattering of Bridgeport baseball as well, but all WVU baseball essentially. We talked to Mike earlier this week, Mike Oste. We talked with Chris George, and we talked of course with George Gerbo today. So lots of WVU baseball talk in there. If you're interested, I think today's conversation might have been the most interesting of all of them in some respects, because it was a part of the story that we hadn't really hit on as much. But that said, I'm going to go ahead and step out. This is the Morning Spiel presented by Royal Water Treatment on 103.3 WKMZ. We're back in 10 days. 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
1: Well, this is something the U.S. and Iran will like. I'm Dave Anthony, Fox News. A new ceasefire for Israel in Lebanon that just went into effect an hour ago, and Hezbollah is agreeing to abide by it.
2: This ceasefire was brokered, according to a U.S. official, by the Qatari government, as well as with help from Iran. Of course, though, Iran has been supporting Hezbollah, so they have a hand in all of this. But this comes after some really intense fighting last night. According to the IDF, four of their soldiers were killed in this fighting. They say that they killed dozens of Hezbollah fighters, and they struck about 80 Hezbollah positions in this latest round of fighting.
1: Fox Business's Max Gordon in Dubai. That flare-up in Lebanon reportedly had Iran refusing to go to a round of negotiations supposed to start today in Switzerland with Vice President Vance. Those talks were postponed. He's still in Washington 2 days after the U.S. and Iran agreement was signed.
3: And also triggered a 60-day window to negotiate the final terms of the deal. Key agreements include an immediate end to the war, a U.S. ending its naval blockade of Iranian ports, and Iran agreeing not to develop a nuclear weapon.
1: Fox's Doug Luzader. Some in Congress and both parties have been critical of sanctions relief and other financial benefits for Iran in the deal. Democrats claim Iran's better off now than before the war. President Trump posted on Truth Social this morning, how stupid can some people be? The Obama Presidential Center opens today in Chicago, the day after a celebrity-filled ceremony where the former president touted his library, showing how precious democracy is.
4: And remind us what we can achieve when we embrace our shared responsibilities as citizens.
1: And former President Obama also seemed to reference President Trump, calling for cooperation among nations.
4: Instead of trying to dominate and bully and squeeze every advantage just because we can.
1: Three other ex-presidents were there. President Trump not invited. He has called the new Obama library trash. America's listening to Fox News.
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6: Good morning at the WKMZ News Desk. I'm Alex Wiederspiel. 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Drive home happy. A news executive and her husband are facing charges in Taylor County. Police arrested 47-year-old Crystal Eifert and 54-year-old Timothy Eifert, her husband, both from Grafton. They're charged with operating a drug house. Crystal Eifert is the chief financial officer of WV News out of Clarksburg. Police say they recovered burnt foil, snorting devices, small bags with white powder residue, and large amounts of used needles from the property. You can read more today at WKMZNews.com. Two Clarksburg men are charged after they were found to be living in the back of a commercial building with a large quantity of fentanyl. 34-year-old Thorne Weimer and 44-year-old William Smith are accused of living in the back of the Premier Glass building on Dane Street behind Height Field. The company reported theft of tools leading to the investigation. The Clarksburg police would like the help of the public in identifying a person involved in an incident at a Walmart. Images are available now at WKMZNews.com. If you can identify the person, Clarksburg police hopes you'll contact them at 304-624-1625. The West Virginia First Foundation granted a $4 million funding request from the Rockefeller Neuroscience Institute in Morgantown. That request is about helping build technology, training, and support systems needed to expand access to addiction treatment programs in West Virginia. The Rockefeller Neuroscience Institute has developed first-of-its-kind treatment for addiction. A Harrison County man was in court this week facing charges connected to the stabbing of his girlfriend. Charles Piercy IV is accused of stabbing her 3 times. That case is now bound for circuit court. At the WKMZ News Desk, I'm Alex Wiederspiel.
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6: Cloudy but clearing later, high 75. Tonight, clear, low 55. Saturday, sunny, high 76. A chance of showers, maybe a thunderstorm and gusty. Saturday night, a chance of rain, likely a thunderstorm, low 63. Sunday, mostly sunny, possible rain, high 79. Monday, expect rain, maybe a thunderstorm in the afternoon, high 76. That's your full forecast on 103.3 WKMZ.
8: Results.

0: withdrawal or our with Afghanistan withdrawal. I've heard nothing about leaving $4 billion of equipment in Iran or leaving the Afghan people who helped the USA behind. He will say anything to get a cut at Trump. If Liam would practice harder and apply himself, his dad wouldn't lose his mind in the States. Producer Ethan's dad can relate. If you know, you know. I agree with a lot of what Chris Steyerwald says, but today he sounded like a goofball. Peace in the Middle East is at hand, and the president is hated by the libs so bad they would rather burn the planet than say anything positive about him. 304 Talk 304. TJ, great segment with data centers. Could you do a similar segment with officials on the conditions and repair plans for our secondary roads? Much needed. Thank you. Not really a steam. I've made pepperoni rolls for our folks at work at their request for tomorrow. I guess they like them anyway. Happy West Virginia Day, says Jim. MAGA, make America great again. What's wrong with that, says the texter. All right, 304-TALK-304 is the text line. You can also call 800-765-8255. Steam release continues next.
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10: The MAHA movement is making a mess of one of America's most iconic candies, M&M's. Thanks a lot, RFK Jr. The Wall Street Journal reported this week that Mars is preparing to launch a version of M&M's made without artificial dyes. The product is expected to arrive in stores in August. Now, that sounds easy enough until you realize Mars produces roughly 600 million M&M's every single day. 600 million. The company has found natural replacements for red, orange, and yellow using ingredients like beets and the like. Those colors weren't especially difficult. Blue, however, has become a nightmare. Nature doesn't offer many reliable sources for the color blue. Mars settled on spirulina, an algae often marketed as a superfood. The problem? Spirulina doesn't behave like the artificial dyes it replaces. It clogs equipment, foams during production, leaves sticky residue inside machinery, and requires much larger quantities to achieve the same color. As a result, Mars is spending millions of dollars and modifying hundreds of machines just to make blue candy blue. And who pays for all that? Consumers. The irony here is wonderful. Blue

0: I can kind of test that. I know what those rivalries are like being a Logan guy, Rob.
1: No, I'm really close with the Chattanooga guys, and I know the Scott kid.
0: Okay, so. There you go.
2: All right. Well, we're looking forward to seeing how it all plays out this weekend. Tell me, as you look ahead 20 years, what are the memories that you're going to take away? Are there any new friendships?
1: Yeah, there's for sure some new friendships.
2: Rob, you start, and then we'll go to Cam.
1: There's for sure some new friendships.
0: All right, Cam?
3: Team bonding, especially, and like getting to know new people, because with me being in Jefferson County, Charlestown, it's really small, so you don't get to like experience new places and get to meet new people. So that's basically the memories I'll have, is to get more people and knowing like what they do at their high schools or stuff like that.
2: Yeah, it's got to be interesting to see all the different cultures, because the game is the same, but everyone's practice style is nuanced.
3: Mm-hmm.
0: Well, and when you're playing for the same coach, over the couple of years, you kind of get used to a particular style of that coach. Now both of you are playing, I'm assuming, for a different head coach and different coordinators and whatnot. That's got to be a little bit of a learning curve for you guys as well.
3: Yeah,
1: a little bit.
0: All right. Well, we wish you the best of luck. Rob Ball from Logan, Cam Togans from Washington High School. You guys both have a great game, and we'll wish you the best of luck. Thanks a lot.
3: Thank you.
2: Have fun, guys.
0: And we do want to remind you that the basketball games are going to be tonight. The girls and boys games are tonight. And then tomorrow, the football contest. And, of course, all that is taking place in South Charleston. And it's just a great thing. I've always kind of looked forward to that, seeing those teams come together, man, in North-South. And you said they do this in Ohio, right?
2: Yeah, it's the best of the best. My dad's still...
0: How do they divide it up there? Is it just like team A, team B?
2: Please don't ask specific questions.
0: I didn't know whether it was like by geography or
2: by conference. We have our own Mason-Dixon line in Ohio, okay?
0: Yeah, we have the Slaw line in West Virginia. You're exactly right. All right, it is 18 minutes away from 1 o'clock. 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She's 13 News, and tonight, live anchor Amanda Barron. I'm Dave Allen, Stephanie Pauly, Ryan Nichols, and our producer today. We are back after this.
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9: Welcome back to the show. We took a little break early there because we want to try to reestablish a better connection with our lunch spot this week. It's Chloe Mitchell, the market on the Courthouse Square in Hinton. Chloe, you still with us?
10: I'm still with you.
9: All right, good. Sorry about that. All right, but we were talking about the desserts, and we were talking about everything that you have, and then we started to kind of lose you there just a bit. You talked about several of the customer favorites. I'm going to ask you, put you on the spot. It's not like picking your favorite kid. Give me two or three of your favorite things on the menu.
10: The cheesesteak, the pepperoni pizza, and a grilled cheese. I love a grilled cheese.
9: You and Stephanie, our producer, you're all mm-hmm. about the grilled cheese. Well, make sure. I have a feeling this is not your typical, like the grilled cheese that I would make in my kitchen. I have a feeling it probably goes beyond that.
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9: All right.
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10: 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It's just quality ingredients.
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10: And it's a lot of cheese, so it's a ton of cheese on there.
11: What kind of cheese
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11: All right.
10: Butter.
11: Didn't
9: go
11: very
9: wrong
11: nice.
9: With good butter. All right. 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
10: 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We close at 7, other than Friday and Saturday. We're open till 8, and we're closed on Wednesdays.
9: And do you do any catering or anything like that?
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0: Johnny Johnson pounding that piano. And he, as a matter of fact, a lot of people don't know this, but Johnny Johnson hired Chuck Berry into his group because the saxophone player got sick.
1: Oh, wow.
0: And the reason that Chuck Berry's songs are in such strange keys is he had to step into a group and play the saxophone part on the guitar.
1: Wow. That's an
2: the things you know.
0: Stupid facts from Bob Brunson. Okay.
2: I want to have you back on the show. Well, of course, you know you're on my local show in Charleston, but I want to bring you back because I could sit and literally, I told Amanda earlier, I said if Bob and I do not let us talk about politics, because we got to get to another legend, Mark Curtis, who's coming up after you. He joins us every Friday. But if you and I start talking about politics and back in the day kind of stuff, we'll be here. I mean, we'll be in the middle of Sports Line, and they'll be going, all right, guys, stop.
0: We'll put Amanda to sleep.
1: I'll enjoy it right there.
2: I do that on a daily basis.
1: I enjoy talking with you about, you know, just you could teach some young reporters a thing or two. So it's always good to see you.
0: It's great to see you, kids, and I hope everybody turns out Sunday afternoon.
1: Remind everybody times and where to go and who's going to be there.
0: South Charleston Farmers Market, 3 to 6. Party with us.
2: All right. That is great. Bob Brunner, appreciate you being here, my friend. Thanks a lot. It is 19 minutes away from 2 o'clock on a Friday afternoon, Metro News Midday, powered by Selengo Law. 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
11: Welcome back to Metro News Midday. Just if you, as we went to the break, of that news from the Board of Governors meeting from Jeff Jenkins about the approved tuition increase for students beginning with the fall semester. So it'll be about $156 more for in-state, for out-of-state, $912, and then

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8: We're coming back after this with Open Line West Virginia on Metro News Midday. 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
9: West Virginia Metro News, I'm Jeff Jenkins. The WVU Board of Governors has approved a tuition increase for students beginning with the fall semester. In-state students will pay $156 more a semester, or 3.35%. Out-of-state students will pay $912 more a semester. WVU Chief Financial Officer Chris Kaborik says it's about the university's future.
10: We are asking students and families to contribute more, and I will own that. But I hope students in particular and their families see this as a commitment to investing in a stronger WVU.
9: The BOG also voted to double the athletics fee that students pay from $125 a semester to $250 a semester. Also announced today a new research partnership between WVU and Johns Hopkins University. WVU BOG member Dr. Patrice Harris says partnerships like this will prove beneficial in challenging times.
11: Higher ed institutions are going to have to make some tough choices. We all know that over the next several years. And this is one innovation partnerships that can still offer students opportunities. Maybe when one institution cannot, there's partnerships with the other institutions.
9: More about the agreement at our website. Today's Juneteenth, tomorrow West Virginia Day. The State Department of Tourism will have a West Virginia Day celebration tomorrow in Charleston. 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
12: Come on, Liam, let's go. 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
9: The Matthew Knerr Challenge Academy South has a new class of graduates. 71 cadets walked across the stage at the University of Charleston earlier today. Matthew Knerr Challenge Academy South Director Debbie Gibson says there's been a lot of growth.
16: As the 22 weeks of quasi-military training went, you could see them kind of put them shoulders back and rise.
9: A parade is set for 4 o'clock today in downtown South Charleston for the North-South All-Stars that'll be playing in basketball games tonight and a football game tomorrow. From the Metro News Anchor Desk, I'm Jeff Jenkins.
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0: in the black community. It just recently became a thing as far as nationwide, federal holidays, so on and so forth. And, I mean, you look at your social media feed, and any time a news entity like ours or TV stations or whatever, networks, puts something on about Juneteenth, seemingly somebody has to say something negative about it. And I just don't understand that. I mean, I don't. If you don't like it or whatever, then don't participate. I understand the meaning behind it. I really do. And I think it is criminal that growing up, as I'm a Gen X kid, that we weren't taught more about that. About the struggle. I mean, you know, certain things in the civil rights movement were glossed over. I mean, we knew the big stuff, but as far as the Juneteenth, I was never taught that in public schools. And many of you listening to me probably weren't either. And people that say, well, you know, if you talk about this stuff, you're just stoking the flames. You're just bringing up old stuff and blah, blah, blah. Well, I mean, if you don't learn from history, how are you going to get any better? And it doesn't matter what the story is, whether it's race-related, whether it's wars or whatever. I mean, you know, I don't get bothered by things. Tech says these nasty storms we've been getting are happening more and more, but yet climate change isn't real, says the texter. I've always said that I'm not a climate change denier. I also am not a climate change alarmist. I think there's a lot of weird stuff going on with the weather. I don't know how much of it is man-made. I'm not a scientist, all right? I just know there's some, in the words of the greatest band of all time, Lynyrd Skynyrd, there's things going on you don't know. And that does not mean that the government's controlling the weather. 243 1-800-765-TALK. That's the phone number. Text 304-TALK-304. We'll take a break. More Open Line West Virginia coming up.
1: We'll be right back. 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
0: Governor Patrick Morrissey issued a proclamation today. 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
2: The days of higher education of kind of build it and they will come, those days are over. And we're starting to see that across the country. We have to be more capitalistic in our thinking. We have to be more accountable in where we invest resources, and we have to be very strategic in our pricing.
0: The BOG also voted to increase tuition by $912 a semester for out-of-state students. A man's in custody after what Kanawha County deputies are calling an alert neighbor. Deputies say that neighbor saw someone sneaking into the back of their neighbor's home in Elkview. A man is now in custody. 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For 40 years, the voice of West Virginia.
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4: That's what we all want.
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0: Authorities in Randolph County say the state medical examiner's office will determine the identification of a man's body found near Elkins on Thursday. Police have been looking for an 82-year-old local man who went missing earlier this week. The executive director of the New River Gorge Regional Development Authority has resigned. Jenna Belcher steps down after 7 years in that position. A search will begin for her replacement in the near future. The resignation announced on Thursday. From the Metro News Anchor Desk, I'm Jeff Jenkins.
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9: All right, welcome back to the show. 26 minutes till the hour. Mike Oste from WV Sports Now is going to join me in just a couple of minutes. We'll talk a little bit about the Mountaineer baseball run in the College World Series. And, Coop, there's a little news about WVU basketball today that's kind of interesting. So we'll get into that in just a second. Update on the World Cup. The United States, 34th minute, continues to lead Australia 1-0 in Group D. A win in Group D today for the United States, coupled with a win or tie by Paraguay in their match with Turkey, will send the United States through as the winner of the group. So who knows? It could be a very big day. Coop, I'm watching the Australian team, and they're wearing, I can't help, when you see them in their all-yellow uniforms with the green numerals, that you can't help but think about Brazil.
10: I can see that.
9: Yeah. You know, kind of crazy. But the United States, it continues to lead 1-0. Question of the day. And it's sponsored by Selengo Law. It was on this date in 1846. The first officially organized baseball game under modern rules was played in Hoboken, New Jersey. So the question of the day, and it's sponsored by Selengo Law. If you could build a time machine and watch any historic sporting event live in person, which one are you choosing? If you could build a time machine and watch any historic sporting event live in person, which one are you choosing? We've already got a couple of quick and really interesting responses. You can get in there, too. Text line 304-TALK 304, 304-8255 304. I'm on Exit Weekly, WEEKLEY. Coop, did you see this one from Bananas for WV? January 24th, 1536. Jousting match. King Henry VIII injures his leg. The wound would fester and lead to his death.
10: Oh, man. Yeah, that would be... I wouldn't mind seeing that either, but I'd want to get out like by the time I wanted to use the bathroom or take a shower.
9: That's probably right.
10: Yeah.
9: Mike Osti from WV Sports Now joins us. Mike, how you doing today?
11: I'm doing well, guys. Just preparing for a Father's Day weekend, and that is a really, really tough question. I was trying to think about it if I even had an answer to give you while you were talking about, and I have many that I could say, but boy, that's really tough to narrow
9: down. I don't know. Maybe I should have localized it and made it specific to WV Marshall or high school sports. Anyway, we've already got a couple of really good responses to it. Hey, let me ask you this. How significant in the big picture is West Virginia's run to the College World Series? Where do you put it? Where do you know? I'm all about putting things in historical little boxes. How big is it?
11: It's a gigantic deal, and I guess I'll compare it this way to a modern example that I think is fair that I broached even entering the College World Series. If West Virginia baseball would only make the Final Four, meaning the Final Four teams left the semifinals, which is exactly what they did, is it better, worse, more historic, less, more significant, or less than when the men's basketball team did that and made the Final Four in 2010? And here's the argument that actually it's more historic and more significant, Dave. The men's team, obviously, that was a tremendous run led by a Hall of Fame coach to cement himself and his resume. But Huggins had been to a Final Four before with Cincinnati. West Virginia basketball had been to a Final Four before with Jerry West, even going to the championship game. West Virginia basketball does actually now claim a national title from even prior to that. West Virginia basketball has had success even after that, obviously, with Sweet 16s, and they had the Beeline run to the Elite Eight before that, meaning there was a lot of positive history there. Yeah, there was some peaks and valleys for sure, but it wasn't totally insane or out of the question they could make a run within the century. West Virginia baseball, as everyone knows, it took a 15-year trajectory to get to this point from Randy Mazie to Sabins. And prior to Randy Mazie, it wasn't near to this level, even though maybe there were some positive moments, wasn't near to this level. And this is the culmination of all of that. But there's not the previous Jerry West and all those examples for even history to hang your hat on. And this became a national phenomenon even more than the men's basketball team with – you know, national news talking about it, Country Roads being sung by everybody, and people going on other shows talking about other topics and bringing this up out of nowhere. So it really captivated the nation, and I don't think that's too much to say that that would be the argument for it. How does it compare to football and other sports decades back or anything like that? It's very, very hard to bring up, but this is the greatest season in baseball history. This is a gigantic deal. It was a great promotional type of thing for the state as well as the school, and a really, really, really big deal. There's almost no wrong answers to that, but if this baseball program would win a national title in the future, and yeah, they would talk about Randy Mazie and Sabins and getting here, this season's going to be remembered forever as a special year for the program, for the state in general, even if other seasons are quote-unquote better. This will be the year that's remembered even 10 years from now, if that's when the national title is won, that this season got us there.
9: I want to ask
11: that,
9: you,
11: that this is that season, I believe, for the baseball program.
9: I want to ask you a little bit about WV basketball here in just a sec. There's a development today. Sure. But so now you got North Carolina and Oklahoma playing in the finals of the College World Series. West Virginia had a little rivalry with Oklahoma from the Sooners days in the Big 12, and there's a lot of fans who don't like the Heels. Who is the fan base rooting for?
11: Oh, man, that's hard. I mean, there's even a revenge factor, I guess, for Oklahoma if those fans would care about the college basketball crown championship that the men's basketball team won. It's really hard to say. I would imagine that the recency bias might creep in here, and there might be some fans that say, yeah, Oklahoma, you know, we don't like them from back in the Big 12 days football-wise. Yeah, they won a lot of football titles. Do they need more? But outside of football, it's mostly an average athletic program in terms of championship level. There's been some moments, of course, with softball and the women's side, but there's not as much of a current rivalry right now Whereas the North Carolina situation, not only do you have this year's elimination, but a couple years ago in the regional play for baseball, the Randy Mazey's last run, they obviously eliminated West Virginia.

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7: That's it for the first hour of the show. We'll take a break for news, come back, reset our question of the day. There is no market today because of Juneteenth, but we do have energy futures trading, so we'll check that. And we'll play some buy or sell. And don't forget, in less than an hour, it'll be time for Beer Friday. This is Metro News, the voice of West Virginia.

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5: Being there matters, and your United States Navy protects and defends America on the world's oceans. 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When it comes to protecting and defending America, being there matters, and America's Navy is already there.
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0: Virginia Metro News, I'm Jeff Jenkins. From the Mountaineer Challenge Academy to West Point, Army 2nd Lieutenant William Farkas returned to Charleston today to address the graduating class of the Challenge Academy South. Farkas says he was drawn to the Challenge Academy because of academic struggles during COVID.
1: I wanted to go out and actually do something different. So I came to the Mountaineer Challenge Academy, and they provided me with purpose, direction, motivation that was able to revitalize this idea I once had years before at West Point, you know, seemed like a decent path for me.
0: 71 graduates graduated today. WVU students who live in West Virginia will pay $156 more a semester in tuition beginning this fall. Out-of-state students will pay $912 more a semester. The WVU Board of Governors approved the tuition increases today. The board also doubled the athletics fee from $125 to $250 a semester. Also today, WVU announcing a new research collaboration with Johns Hopkins University, the Baltimore-based school, one of the top in the country. WVU President Michael Benson and Johns Hopkins President Ron Daniels both said the agreement will help both schools. Daniels says it is unique
2: to be able to do this with an outstanding public institution in a red state from the perspective of a private institution in a blue state. At this point in America, it adds just another really exciting dimension to our work together.
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0: Governor Patrick Morrisey going to get a head start on his celebration of West Virginia Day, which is officially tomorrow. Morrisey is scheduled to be in the Barber County town of Bealington this evening to celebrate June 20th and the USA 250 celebration. That event starts at 6. Tomorrow, the focus will shift to the State Capitol Complex, where a celebration is scheduled. There'll be birthday cakes served, activities at the State Culture Center, and the State Museum. They'll both focus on the state's 163rd birthday. From the Metro News Anchor Desk, I'm Jeff Jenkins.
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11: Back to the show. It is 26 minutes till the hour. I tell you, the United States doing pretty good this afternoon. How about that for analysis? In the 68th minute, they lead Australia 2-0. The United States led 2-0 at halftime. Cameron Burgess in the 11th minute, an own goal, and then Alex Freeman scored late in the first half in the 43rd minute. And so the United States centering in to maybe win Group D today with a little help. They need to beat Australia in this match today in Seattle, and they need a little help. They need Paraguay to either defeat or tie Turkey a little bit later on this afternoon. Those things happen. The United States is through to Group D as champion and onto the knockout stage at the World Cup. So let's do a quick reset on our question of the day. On this date in 1846, the first officially organized baseball game under modern rules was played in Hoboken, New Jersey. So the question of the day, and it's sponsored by Selango Law, is this. If you could build a time machine and watch any historic sporting event live in person, which one are you choosing? And Cooper, are you noticing we're starting to get a lot of response to this on the text line? We'll heat up with that in just a little bit. You can jump in there too. 304-TALK 304. 304-825-5304. I'm on Exit Weekly, WEEKLEY. But before we get to all that, you know it's time for Beer Friday. So let's get the Beer Friday music going, and we'll get Pat Strader up on the big stage. Ah, Beer Friday. Every week at this time. Got a question about beer? Send us a text on that too.

0: 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Let's take a break, and we'll get into the On the State File when we come back.
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14: Sports headlines at 5 o'clock. Looking good for the United States at the World Cup. Leading Australia 2-0, game in the 94th minute. WVU and Pitt, they're going to move the backyard version of the backyard ball in basketball to PPG Arena Wednesday, December the 9th in Pittsburgh. 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
15: President gets a new ride. I'm Carmen Roberts, Fox News. President Trump unveils a new Air Force One, a converted Qatari jet that the U.S. spent about $400 million retrofitting and modifying.
16: There will never be one like this. This is very unique. This is considered the world's most luxurious plane when it was built.
15: The unveiling a short time ago at Joint Base Andrews. The president also spoke about the delayed talks between the U.S. and Iran over the nuclear program negotiations and renewed fighting overnight in Lebanon. Also some confusion about the Strait of Hormuz after Iran's Revolutionary Guard warned it was closed. President Trump says that's not true. The ships are still flowing through the strait.
16: There were a lot of them, about 700 of them, and they're pouring out. The oil is all over the place.
15: Earlier, the president had some harsh words for critics who compared his deal with the one made by then-President Obama. Fox's Lucas Tomlinson has more from the White House.
17: President Trump saying his style of negotiation is with 13,000 airstrikes and a months-long naval blockade. And also taking a true social to post the following, the president writing, "The war has diminished Iran. It doesn't any longer have an air force, a navy, anti-aircraft equipment, radar, or practically anything else. And yet the Democrats say that Iran is better off now than it was 4 months ago."
15: Israel and Hezbollah have agreed to a ceasefire, but Israel is warning it will respond if attacked again. And U.S. crude finished about 1% higher today, around $77.50 a barrel. Meantime, Wall Street is closed today for Juneteenth. And Luigi Mangione reverses course. His lawyers now say they will not use a psychiatric defense at his New York murder trial for the killing of UnitedHealthcare CEO Brian Thompson. This is just one day after signaling that they had pled to argue extreme emotional disturbance. The trial is set for September. America's listening to Fox News.
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2: At the news desk, I'm Alex Wiederspiel.
11: A news executive and her husband are facing charges in Taylor County. Police arrested 47-year-old Crystal Eifert and 54-year-old Timothy Eifert, her husband, both from Grafton. They're charged with operating a drug house. Crystal Eifert is the chief financial officer of WV News out of Clarksburg. Police say they recovered burnt foil, snorting devices, small bags with white powder residue, and large amounts of used needles from the property. You can read more today at WKMZNews.com. The Clarksburg police would like the help of the public in identifying a person involved in an incident at a Walmart. Images are available now at WKMZNews.com. If you can identify the person, Clarksburg police hopes you'll contact them at 304-624-1625. A Harrison County man was in court this week facing charges connected to the stabbing of his girlfriend. Charles Piercy IV is accused of stabbing her 3 times. That case is now bound for circuit court. A woman is charged in Monongalia County after a pursuit. Police say 48-year-old Tiffany Farley of Morgantown was under the influence of meth when she fled police. She's charged with fleeing DUI. Police believe she may be tied to an investigation outside the Morgantown jurisdiction. The West Virginia First Foundation has now handed out $34 million in grant money since the organization started. So what's next on their agenda? You can read more on that today at WVMetroNews.com. Lewis County freshman catcher Bailey Oldacre has made the Class AAA All-State softball team. A couple of other notable names, Haley Riffle from Elkins and Lexi Hardy from Robert C. Byrd. You can check out the entire Class AAA All-State list, plus classes AA and single A right now at the high school sports section of WVMetroNews.com.
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11: Tonight, clear, low 55. Saturday, sunny, high 76. A chance of showers, maybe a thunderstorm and gusty. Saturday night, a chance of rain, likely a thunderstorm, low 63. Sunday, mostly sunny, possible rain, high 79. Monday, expect rain, maybe a thunderstorm in the afternoon, high 76. Tuesday, partly sunny, high 76. That's your full forecast on 103.3 WKMZ.

0: Virginia Metro News. I'm Jack Carlson. West Virginia University is raising tuition and fees for its students. The Board of Governors approved a $1.3 billion operating budget during its meeting today. There's a 3.3% increase for in-state students and a 5.9% tuition increase for out-of-state students. WVU Chief Financial Officer Chris Kaborik says the university remains much cheaper compared to other institutions in the U.S.
1: Our tuition there, as it says, is 34% less than the average of public universities across the country, and 44% of our students in 2025 graduated with zero federal student debt.
0: Mountaineer Athletic Advantage fee will increase as well from $125 to $250 per semester. West Virginia University is entering into a joint research partnership with the prestigious Johns Hopkins University. Incoming WVU Provost and Vice President for Academic Affairs, Beverly Wendland, says the universities are teaming up to address challenges in health, science, and society.
2: This program that we're developing here is just going to accelerate and further expand those opportunities to who knows where the sky's the limit, I think.
0: West Virginia University President Michael Benson is a Johns Hopkins graduate. Tomorrow is West Virginia Day in the Mountain State. The State Department of Tourism is holding a free event at the Capitol Complex tomorrow from 10 in the morning until 2 in the afternoon to recognize the Mountain State's 163rd birthday. 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
0: Governor Patrick Morrisey signing a proclamation recognizing today as Juneteenth Day in West Virginia. Juneteenth commemorates June 19, 1865, when Union General Gordon Granger arrived in Galveston, Texas, and announced enslaved people were free. President Abraham Lincoln issued the Emancipation Proclamation 2 years before, on January 1, 1863. Morrisey will be in Barber County next hour for Bellington's West Virginia Day and America 250 celebration. The event begins at 6 o'clock in the Bellington Town Square. From the Metro News Anchor Desk, I'm Jack Carlson.
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9: 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You know, I did mention that tonight you've got the North-South All-Star Basketball game at the South Charleston Community Center. 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The boys' All-Star game will begin at 8 o'clock. Last week, they had the North-South All-Star softball game. And if you go to Metro News and you click into the high school sports tab, you'll be able to see the sports writers' all-state softball teams. 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They're at the website, wvmetronews.com. All right, let me do a quick reset on our question of the day. And we will get into a bunch of our responses after our next commercial break. And we got a bunch. So it was on this date in 1846, the first officially organized baseball game under modern rules was played in Hoboken, New Jersey. Question of the day, and it's sponsored by Selango Law. If you could build a time machine and watch any historic sporting event live in person, which one are you choosing? To respond, text those in, 304-TALK-304, 304-825-5304. I'm on Exit Weekly, W-E-E-K-L-E-Y, one word, three E's, W-E-E-K-L-E-Y. And as I said, We will get into some of these responses after our next commercial break. And you're going to want to you're going to stay with us for that, because we've really got some good ones. Also, quick update, if you've been following it, the game between the United States and Australia in the World Cup in Seattle is over. The United States has won 2-0. They win consecutive games in the World Cup for the first time in almost 100 years, dating back to 1930. They are through to the knockout stage, the round of 32. And depending on what happens tonight in the Paraguay-Turkey game, the United States could win Group D outright. So that has happened. That's gone final within the last 30 minutes. All right, let's get Aristotle Jones up here. And to do that, let's get ready for the Open.

0: Hey, you know what? That's a really well-produced record. That's a big, big sound. Like that.
1: Mazing is full on rock and roll, and you love guitar riffs, so I knew you would be into this one, Dave. If anybody I know in the state of West Virginia that loves guitar riffs, it's Dave Weekly.
0: I got to tell you, man, I haven't been to Hazard in a while. What are you doing over there today?
1: Oh, well, there's a wonderful live music venue. I'm about 15 minutes away from taking the stage. I'm watching the crowd walk into this outdoor event.

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2: All right, welcome back to the show. About 12 minutes till the hour. And our Aristotle Jones, we love having him on the program. We do Sounds Good West Virginia every Friday at 5:33. I'd be remiss if I didn't mention, how about our man Aristotle Jones being on the cover of Morgantown Magazine this week? So congratulations to him.
3: Congratulations, Aristotle. Yeah, that's good stuff.
2: Looks really, really good. U.S. Open Golf Championships, Wyndham Clark has a four-shot lead after a second-round 69. Matt Fitzpatrick is tied for second along with Xander Schauffele. Schauffele had a 66 today. But and the baseball story. So the Dirty Birds are at Hagerstown tonight. They have not won a game in this series yet against the Flying Boxcars. The Pirates are in Denver to take on the Rockies tonight. The Reds roll into New York to take on the Yankees all weekend. Pretty good pitching matchup tonight. But Sunday is the day, Coop. That'll be Burns against Garrett Cole.
3: Yeah, that's going to be good stuff.
2: So that's going to be really, really impressive. Question of the day. Let's get into some of this. So it was on this date in 1846. The first officially organized baseball game under modern rules was played in Hoboken, New Jersey. So the question was, if you could build a time machine and watch any historic sporting event live in person, which one are you choosing? Let's see, 304-550. Dave, what about the Immaculate Reception for the Steelers? You know, I've told this story before. Coop, I was listening to the Immaculate Reception on my tiny transistor radio while I was delivering the newspaper, the old afternoon paper. That game was on a Saturday, and I got back to the house. You could walk around our entire neighborhood and hear Jack Fleming, the voice of the Steelers, calling that game. I got back to the house just in time to hear the end. The last
3: that's
2: 2
3: awesome.
2: Minutes.
3: Yeah, that's awesome.
2: So that's a really good response. Let's see. 304-685. Dave, what about the Mountaineers in 1959? That's all that's on the message, but I'm guessing that probably means the national championship game with West and the loss to Cal going to the Final Four that particular season. Let's see. John of Martinsburg. Oh, he goes, the 1980 USA Russia Olympic hockey game. Oh wait, I was there.
3: Oh, we've heard that before. That's nice. Good stuff, man. That's fantastic.
2: Nice. All right, so what's your answer on this? What do you think?
3: I got one that I thought of at the top of my head, and one that I listened to a podcast on a couple years ago and was fascinated with the game, and I had to look it up for the details. The one I thought about off the top of my head has to be Reggie Jackson's 3-home-run game in 1977. 3 swings of the bat, 3 home runs. That's a legendary performance. I mean, that is real. I've seen the highlights of it. Seeing the whole game live would have been incredible. You know, I'm no fan necessarily of the Yankees, but that's just one of those performances.
2: Oh man, that is really good. You know, I really hadn't thought too much about this, but the first one that comes off the top for me would probably be Game 7 of the 60 World Series at Forbes Field, where Mazeroski walks it off of that home run.
3: Yeah, that's iconic too.
2: Yeah.
3: Right? there was one other one that I wanted to mention just because it's a really cool game. Smokey Joe Williams, on August 2nd, 1930, pitching for the Homestead Grays. This is in the Negro League, and I wanted to mention this because today's Juneteenth. Pitching against the Kansas City Monarchs, one of the first ever night games. He was 44 years old at the time, and he struck out 27 batters in a 12-inning complete game.
2: Wow.
3: Right?
2: That's crazy.
3: Right? That's incredible, right? No ball left the infield, and they won 1-0 in 12 innings. So that apparently was a fantastic game. I listened to a thing about it last year, and it sounded like it would be exciting. That would be a cool game to watch.
2: So that was a night game in 1930?
3: Yeah, one of the first ever in professional baseball. It just was in the Negro Leagues. We don't talk about it a lot.
2: Wow, that's interesting. That Game 7 in 1960, the Maz home run game, you know, we have the tape of that. You know, they have so I've seen the television replay of that. But still, I think to be in the ballpark would be just amazing,
3: yeah. There's
2: right?
3: no question, yeah.
2: Let's get a couple more of these. 681-981, Dave, no longer in the 240. Olympia, Greece, 776 BC to see the very first Olympic Games. What a great answer. What a great answer. Here you go. Another one, 304-518. Dave, what about the first Olympics? 304-531. Allie Frazier won. One of the guys I used to work with at Channel 8, his father's brother was part of the promotion team for that fight. That was the fight, well, it was one of a series of fight of the centuries, right? But that one really was. You know, Ali Frazier.
3: Maybe a good one to see, no doubt.
2: Yeah. Let's see. 606-371. Dave, without a doubt, America's pastime. First Cincinnati Reds baseball game.
3: Oh, yeah, right. Okay. I mean, that's going way back there a little bit.
2: Going way back. 304-677. Hey, Dave, I want to see Jesse Owens win 4 gold medals at the 1936 Olympics in front of Hitler. Yeah, that was amazing.
3: Yeah, that's good.
2: Yeah, that's a really good answer to this. Let's see.
3: I'm surprised in the spirit of things, people weren't like to see Pele play or something.
2: Yeah. 304-552. Hey, Dave, U.S. soccer won today, and they sang Country Roads. Everybody's adopted Country Roads.
3: I know.
2: Everybody's adopted. Yeah. We were talking about how the fans of Scotland drank all the beer in Boston last weekend. They were all over Country Roads after they won their match. Let's see. 304-741. Dave, I'd go back and attend the Thrilla in Manila. The 75 slugfest between Ali and Joe Frazier in the Philippines. 304-549. Dave, what about Miracle on Ice? What about it? What a great call. Okay, that's it for the answers. Oh, one other baseball thing today. The Cubs beat the Blue Jays today 16-2.
3: Oh, I saw that. They got off right away.
2: Cubs scored 18 runs. They had 18 hits and 16 runs. Cubs scored 16 runs in an afternoon game on a Friday afternoon at Wrigley Field with one home run. Carson Kelly hit one. That's the only home run they hit in the game today.
3: That is unusual.
2: Yeah, so Cubs win big over the Blue Jays. All right, folks, we'll take a quick break. We'll come back and we'll wrap it up for the day and the week.
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21: 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It's the perfect inversion of the truth. Iran is as weak as it's ever been right now, thanks to President Trump's work. John Cornyn, everything I've heard about it causes me concern, he says, of the Memorandum of Understanding. Causes you concern? Why? Can you be specific? What do you mean it causes you concern? Lay out your concerns then. Ted Cruz has been crapping on it because he's running for president in 2028, obviously. So he's using this as an issue to try and separate himself from the president of the United States and his agenda and saying, I represent something different. He claims that the president's giving billions of dollars to theocratic lunatics. He's not. The conditions of the deal are that Iran has to obey the president's demands in order to receive any meaningful relief whatsoever. In fact, Ted Cruz right now sounds like Chuck Schumer, who posted on X last night, quote, Trump is claiming there is no $300 billion payment to Iran by the U.S. These are his handwritten initials. He should read his own memo of understanding. And then he posts an image of it. What does the image say? What does the actual memorandum say? It says that foreign investment could one day go to Iran if President Trump gives them permission. Have you noticed all of the conditional elements that are built into that? Chuck Schumer knows he's lying. He's doing it anyway. He's lying. And I expect that out of Chuck Schumer. I don't expect it out of Republicans. Guys who, by the grace of Trump voters, have their jobs. We had Tommy Tuberville on the program earlier this week, and that was the thing that drives him crazy. He's Senator Tuberville, Coach Tuberville. He's looking at this going, wait a second. The whole reason we are even in office is because of the Trump agenda. And you're crapping all over it? The guy keeps asking for the Save America Act. The least you could do is try. The least you could do. In fact, J.D. Vance said that yesterday in his excellent press briefing. He said, why don't we just try? Somebody asked about the Save America Act. And he said, can we just try? Can we try? Can we get beyond the whining about the president of the United States in Senate lunches and actually give the American people a real attempt at this thing?
22: Leader Thune said it's unrealistic to get the Save America Act passed by attaching it to FISA, which is what the president's looking for. Do you believe this is possible?
23: Well, why don't we try? Why don't we try and at least force people to vote against it? One of the things that, you know, sometimes frustrates me about the legislative process is that people will go into it saying, this isn't possible, therefore we're not even going to try. well, let's actually see. Let's try it. And if it's not possible, then let the people put their name on it. This is also good for the American people. How many American senators know that the American people love the Save America Act because they believe in voter ID? But how many of those same senators don't want to vote for it because they know that the radical elements within their own party would punish them for it? Let people go on the record and actually answer to the American people, which is why I think we should do exactly as the president said.
21: Yeah, and I'm fine with people going on the record. I want them to go even further beyond that, though. I want them to stand there and actually fight for this thing. Take any path necessary to get there. As somebody sent me a note yesterday, Jim. It's funny. It's just this happens all the time. You can't listen to every hour of every show we've ever done. So that this happens. And I don't blame you for it. But a guy says, Vince, the president tweeted that you're foolish if you don't support getting rid of the filibuster. So stop being a fool. Support getting rid of the filibuster, the note says to me. And I was laughing about this as I'm reading it because I do. I support, by any means necessary, any legal constitutional means necessary, getting the Save America Act passed. I support it. Don't give me ceremonial nonsense. Don't give me show votes. Don't tell me that you can advance it via reconciliation when that's not actually possible. If you can do this with a standing filibuster where you force these Democrats to talk until they can't talk anymore, perfect. Let's do it. If you get rid of the filibuster, get rid of the legislative filibuster, get rid of it all, and you actually pass this thing. Perfect. Let's do it. These are legal means. These are constitutional means. This is essential for the country, this Save America Act. We need credible elections. Because if you have credible elections, the rest of the country's success spills out of that. And so, yes, to whoever the kind person was who, well, it's not exactly the most kind thing, suggesting that I'm a fool of any kind. Hey, settle down, son. But I do. I, of course, support that. I support all of these great options that are on the table that these Republicans in the Senate are not employing. So it's a little rich for any of them to pretend they can lecture the president of the United States about how to arrange an Iran deal when they can't even pass election integrity. Slow down on the lectures and start getting to do your work. Do your job. More ahead on The Vince Show.
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0: The show focused on what's good for America. The Vince Show.
21: Yeah, you get guys like Ted Cruz walking in the center hallways. This was captured by Nick Ballas, a great reporter yesterday.
28: I was just wondering if you could share your reaction to the Iran deal and Democrats saying they think the frozen assets could lead to more terror in the region.
29: Giving billions of dollars to theocratic lunatics who want to murder us is not a good idea. I think the president, unfortunately, is receiving bad advice on this deal.
21: All right, so Ted Cruz attacks the president, says he's getting bad advice, and Ted Cruz is not even telling the truth about the arrangement. The arrangement is predicated upon Iran complying with the president's demands before they receive any incentive whatsoever. And Donald Trump Jr., he came out last night. He ripped Ted Cruz in half for that statement. He goes, the problem with what Cruz is saying is he's lying through his teeth about the deal. We're not giving them a cent, and he knows that. He's using fake news about the peace deal to undermine President Trump. That's the opposite of MAGA, says Don Jr. Now, not every Republican senator is giving the president crap or lying about the terms or being an emotionally incontinent whack job. Ohio Senator Bernie Moreno came out last night. He was asked about this on Fox by, it was Brian Kilmeade who was hosting one of the shows. And Bernie Moreno's like, look, I trust the president here. I trust him to handle this.
30: Aspects of a deal are a step backwards. And Senator Roger Wicker says, we negotiated away the victories of Operation Epic Fury. These are two very conservative.
21: That's idiocy. What do you mean? How would we negotiate away the victories? Iran's ballistic missile capacity has been utterly destroyed. Their nuclear program's a skyscraper underground. I could go through the list again. What do you mean we negotiated away the victories? What is wrong with these people?
30: Republicans, do you disagree with them?
4: Well, first of all, they're both great senators. I like them both. They're good friends. Oh. But at the end of the day, I trust President Trump. After 10 years in a political scene, I've seen his decision-making. He knows exactly what he's doing. He knows how tough this is. I give him the grace and the latitude to know that he always is going to keep the interests of America first. He's not interested in endless war, and he wants to drive down gas prices for Americans to give them the relief that they need.
21: Yeah, I trust the guy. He's going to handle this the right way. He's going to handle it. You know, J.D. Vance said yesterday, we're not giving Iran a thing. We're not. The president said we're going to hit them in the head with a bomb if they screw this up. He's like, this is no giveaway. This is no giveaway. The president's handling this very wisely.
9: So we trust action and we trust conduct. And so we're going to reward conduct, and we're not going to reward any words, whether they're written on a sheet of paper or not. There's a lot of discussion, the MOU, the gentleman's agreements, the final deal. Words don't matter, ladies and gentlemen. We're about verification.
21: Yeah, amen.
9: And so what we're going to do is to say, if they do the things that they have promised to do, they have promised not to enrich. They have promised that they would allow inspectors in to destroy that highly enriched stockpile. And then, of course, it's not usable anymore. You take it somewhere else. They promised a number of things. And that's why the deal contemplates a number of benefits if they do those things. But it doesn't do anything if they don't actually meet those promises.
21: Is this difficult to understand? Why does it seem like there's a lot of just like people who are being like intentionally obtuse on this subject? Don't you get that feeling? Just like people straight up like, ah, let's just ignore what the president and the vice president of the United States are saying and then just make up what the MOU says. It's a wild world. Keep your bearings as always, you know, and keep a note of who's lying to you about this, by the way. I think one of the great things about President Trump, one of the wonderful things about President Trump's time in office, in addition to his own personal skills, is just his ability to reveal people for who they truly are. Do you notice that? Just he's the great clarifier of our time. Just by his presence in American politics, he's exposed a lot of people. And the good thing is, once they get exposed, they're often run out of American politics. We're firing them left and right. Sending better reinforcements in to help the Trump agenda, which is very, very good news. Speaking of the people who've been working with the president, Tulsi Gabbard is the outgoing director of national intelligence. She just left yesterday, her last day, but not without dropping an absolute bomb of declassification. It involves Anthony Fauci, COVID, and the cover-up. It's all ahead on The Vince Show. The stakes right now could not be higher. 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
21: I get to Tulsi Gabbard and all of the secrets she's been revealing in the last 24 hours, which is wonderful. We'll get to that in just a moment. But coming up, I've got Susan Ferriccio joining us from the Washington Times. She's one of my favorites, and she's got a great story right now about, you know, that Obama Presidential Center. Yesterday they did the grand opening for. It was a mess. The whole thing was a mess. It was a noisy, ridiculous mess. Biden was wandering around the stage. He had no idea where to go. Nobody was helping him. It was typical stuff. But that Obama Center, that gigantic dumpster that they built in the middle of Chicago, they stiffed the people who built it. A plumber who worked on the project, his company is right now owed more than $2 million that they haven't been paid by Obama. $2 million. Yeah, they care about the workers. They care about the little guy, those Democrats, and they just screw him over. That's actually what they're doing. I've got Susan Ferriccio coming up on that subject and so much more all ahead on The Vince Show. We've got some updates for you on COVID, though, on COVID. Declassified information from Tulsi Gabbard. I woke up this morning, and there I saw Tulsi Gabbard's beautiful face. She's got this well. You see how nicely they shoot these videos? Jim, I don't know who's doing her videography. We should hire them, though, for all of our video stuff. That's really incredible. Here's Of course, I don't look like Tulsi Gabbard. Here's Tulsi Gabbard talking about what she's exposed about Anthony Fauci overnight.
5: For the COVID pandemic, Dr. Fauci, as head of the National Institute of Allergy and Infectious Diseases, provided millions in U.S. taxpayer dollars to fund dangerous gain-of-function research on bat coronaviruses at the Wuhan Institute of Virology, work which is now widely viewed as the source of the unintentional lab leak that sparked the pandemic. Now, in support of President Trump's maximum transparency mandate, today, on my final day as Director of National Intelligence, I'm releasing never-before-seen communications and documents that expose exactly how Fauci worked with politicized career leadership in the intelligence community to suppress the truth about his actions, the virus's lab leak origins, and his role in directing U.S. funding for this dangerous research that caused immeasurable harm and countless lost lives. Now, these documents expose Fauci's direct role in influencing and manipulating IC assessments on COVID-19.
21: Now, I want you to remember here as she goes through this, Anthony Fauci was given, at the very least, a ceremonial pardon by Joe Biden. Actually, let me rephrase that. He was given something that was called a pardon by the Biden administration, okay? It was done by AutoPen. It wasn't done by Joe. Joe, who it is very well established, is non compos mentis, was in no condition to even give pardons, candidly. But the robot did it. The robot. So shall we test this? I think we should test this. I'd like to see what the courts do with the robot pardon.
5: And how Fauci lied to Congress in 2024 when under oath he denied knowledge of or participation in discussions with intelligence officials about viral research. We also received testimony from multiple intelligence community whistleblowers who reported retaliation for challenging the intelligence community's manipulation of intelligence on the virus's origins. Once again, revealing a clear pattern of suppressing dissent, silencing critics, and burying the truth. Dr. Fauci's close relationships with the intelligence community enabled him to assume three key roles that shield him from scrutiny. First, Dr. Fauci funded dangerous gain-of-function coronavirus research linked to Big Pharma and their pursuit of universal vaccines worth trillions of dollars.
21: So you see, that first item, that really stands out to me because it kind of seemed like Anthony Fauci, regardless of the way events would go, was working very hard to enrich the pharmaceutical companies, wasn't he? Because step one, apparently, was he was engaged in dangerous gain-of-function research because he was trying to generate massive amounts of revenue for the pharmaceutical companies through a catch-all everything vaccine. We're going to stop everything. We're going to help them generate vaccines through this very dangerous research. And then when one of those viruses leaked and started running roughshod over the planet, Anthony Fauci audibled into, let's generate vaccines and we'll enrich the pharmaceutical companies. Do you see that? Heads I win, tails you lose. That's the game Fauci was playing with COVID.
5: Second, Dr. Fauci was the behind-the-scenes advisor who, alongside his hand-picked so-called experts, pushed the intelligence community to endorse a natural animal origin to hide his dangerous gain-of-function research that he funded using taxpayer dollars, all of this in a deliberate attempt to cover up the truth and shift the blame and attention away from Fauci's own actions.
21: Now, that natural origin story, remember, they claimed it came from a wet market in Wuhan, that it was just a bunch of disgusting villagers, just a bunch of dirty locals, and somehow they had generated a dangerous virus, and then it was released upon the world. That was supposed to be the scientific explanation for what took place. And of course, that was a cover-up of the actual leak from the Wuhan Institute of Virology. You were told you were racist if you believed for a moment that it may have come from the Wuhan Institute of Virology. The racism was believing it came from the lab, not that it came from the disgusting villagers. No, that was the legitimate scientific theory. Of course, that's perfectly inverted, too. And Anthony Fauci got his buddies in big science to write a paper called The Proximal Origins of COVID that covered up all of the evidence that pointed to a lab. They covered it up in official scientific journals. This is all very well established. It's no wonder the left wanted to pardon Anthony Fauci.
5: Third, Dr. Fauci became the nation's pandemic pundit, and he publicly pushed lies, disinformation, and censorship using every platform available.
21: Yep.
5: Now, according to hundreds of reviewed emails, which are included in this release, the intelligence community almost always incorporated Fauci's recommendations. He promoted a fraudulent paper whose publication he helped prompt as legitimate information for intelligence community consideration. Senior analysts praised Dr. Fauci not as a policymaker, but as what they called an unbiased guide to the real coronavirus experts.
21: Wow.
5: While deliberately ignoring experts who might dissent from Fauci's narratives.
21: Yeah, now, Fauci, they removed, I remember the CDC director, Robert Redfield, he was removed from meetings. He was removed from meetings. Remember Scott Atlas? Remember him? Scott Atlas was great. Really great. We should catch up with Scott Atlas at some point. I'd love to interview him again. I had Redfield on the show recently. But Atlas would bring, by his own telling, he would bring piles of scientific research with him to meetings to talk about things like the origins of COVID and the efficacy of masks, all of it, everything. And they started excluding him from the meetings for being too engaged in the science. Yeah, follow the science. Unless the science shows up at the door, then bar the door. Don't let them in.
5: He didn't stop there. He blatantly lied to Congress under oath during his 2024 testimony to the House Select Subcommittee on the Coronavirus Pandemic, denying that he ever spoke to any intelligence agency about COVID. Now, the correspondence I'm releasing today directly contradicts his sworn testimony.
21: All right. Well, this is wonderful. Big pile of declassified information that that great journalists are going through right now. Independent journalists. So just great Americans rolling through it. I saw a fellow called Larry Sanger gave us a summary this morning on what he has already discovered. Larry Sanger.

0: General, intelligence community, Inspector General, filed a classified whistleblower complaint alleging that intelligence contradicted Anthony Fauci's testimony. So the intel community said, Anthony Fauci's lying. And a whistleblower brought that forward to the intelligence community Inspector General. And the DNI under Biden effectively buried it. That DNI, the Director of National Intelligence under Biden, was someone called Avril Haines. The DNI General Counsel, Chris Fonzone, emailed Avril Haines on August 19th of 2021, describing this whistleblower complaint, alleging that classified intelligence reporting had contradicted Fauci's sworn testimony to Congress that the NIH had never funded gain-of-function research at the Wuhan Institute of Virology. Rather than refer it to the HHS Inspector General for an independent investigation, that's where Fauci worked, HHS, Fonzone recommended referring it instead to HHS Secretary Javier Becerra. You know his name, Javier Becerra of child trafficking fame, the front runner for governor in California running against Steve Hilton right now. That was Fauci's boss. So instead of giving it to the inspector general of that agency, they gave it to the political appointee at the top who would turn around and cover it up. Becerra told Haines, quote, it was something they've considered and that Fauci had a, quote, point he's repeated. The draft letter was revised to route the complaint to Becerra instead of the HHS IG. This is a previously classified paper trail up until Tulsi Gabbard just declassified it, showing that the Biden-era DNI's office treated a formal whistleblower complaint about potential perjury as essentially a bureaucratic matter, and they absorbed it into Anthony Fauci's own department, HHS, the agency he worked for. Wasn't that fun? So Becerra was involved in a cover-up of Anthony Fauci's crimes. It's a crime to lie to Congress. And Becerra right now is running for governor in California. Stack it on the pile of scandals. And that's not even the biggest scandal that I don't think, I mean, maybe it is, who knows, but if that Becerra's been involved in. The fact that he was involved in trafficking tens of thousands of children into the United States who were subsequently lost and put into slavery and sex crimes, that seems like a pretty big one too. Becerra should never be the governor of anything. He should be in jail for what he's done. And Tulsi Gabbard has revealed this on the way out the door. Well, God bless her for it. In fact, she's leaving, and Bill Pulte is arriving. Today's his first official day on the job, but he didn't wait until today to show up. In fact, he showed up early yesterday, and reportedly, he was on a mission. I'll tell you all about it in a moment right here on The Vince Show.
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7: You know, oh man. The leader of the Democrats in the Senate, Chuck Schumer, he's complaining about the SAVE Act again. And he said 25 million people would be removed from the voter rolls if the SAVE America Act passes. 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He says 25 million people, which I don't know. 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
7: A Let's go to our phones now, shall we? That's where we find Alan calling in, listening in on the mighty WLS in Chicago. Hello, Alan. 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
9: Vince, how you doing? I'm going to do what Rush Limbaugh called a little history.
7: Please.
9: I worked in the Hyde Park area, the area that they're talking about for the Obama Center. It's Englewood, South Shore, and Hyde Park. Hyde Park's poverty rate is a negative 5. The very affluent area, it's University of Chicago. Englewood has 39% poverty and South Shore about 33%. The idea of a renaissance, for God's sake, not going to happen. What's kept that area together has been University of Chicago funds that created a Maginot Line, because at 67th and Stony Island was the Southmore Hotel, a grand hotel in the 30s and 40s, occupied by the Black Panthers in the 70s. This is an area of high crime. They're going to have people come there to dine. Ain't no way. 63rd used to have restaurants up and down, stores. What it has is vacant lots. And the number one window in that area is boredom.
7: You know, I don't know if I got that joke at the very end. I'm trying to grasp it, Alan. But that I see the number. I got it. But here's the thing I want to know, Alan. It's like what I'm witnessing. I saw Valerie Jarrett yesterday. I was making a joke out of this. She was doing land acknowledgments for people who used to live there, and people who know Chicago history well tell us that Valerie Jarrett screwed this up entirely too. Some of these Indian tribes weren't even really present there in any enduring way. This is what she sounded like.
10: We'd also like to take a moment to recognize the original inhabitants of the land upon which we are gathered today. We honor the Anishinaabe, the Council of Three Fires, the Ojibwe, the Odawa, and the Potawatomi nations.
7: Okay, it's also silly, but then I noted that there are people who've been booted out of their homes because of the Obama Center, Alan, because what's happened is, despite the fact that you're predicting that it's still going to be a miserable, low-income area, despite the Obama Center being put up, some owners have purchased properties around it thinking that they were going to make some money on it, and they've evicted the tenants. There was one tenant who told the Chicago Sun-Times, her name's Stevie Early, that she's being smacked with a $2,450 a month payment. She just got evicted from her home. She can't do that. She can't afford it. So the irony of all of this is, like, they're literally forcing people out near the Obama Center, and the Obama people will never acknowledge it.
9: There's a lot of vacant land there. A friend of mine, in fact, a young black kid, is a realtor. He has a property in there that he's made into a bed and breakfast. There are some townhomes being built. Absolutely. It's vacant land. It's like going out in the, you know, the far prairies around a city that there's cows and there's, you know, corn.
7: Yep.
9: That developed. It has that potential, but you have 70 to 90% illegitimate, fatherless families. You have a level of poverty. Not only, it's funny, someone quoted, said that there were no books in the Obama Library. Chicagoans can't read. Who cares?
7: Yeah. Yeah, well, so they basically build this thing in an economically stressed place. And now when they step out of dilapidated homes, they're staring at one of the single ugliest buildings ever put up. A soul-sucking venture. They celebrated it yesterday. Hey, you know that building, as much as it is soul-sucking, there were people who worked to put it up, and the Obamas haven't paid them, you know, because they care about the worker. Susan Ferriccio joins us in a moment to explain what happened.
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